0: The summer vacation with kids and teachers headed back to school this week. But on Coney Island in New York, plenty of people are getting one more beach day in this weekend.
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0: The South Brooklyn beach thrummed with music as beachgoers strolled the boardwalk today. I'm Mike Dubusky, ABC News.
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7: North Idaho weather.
8: Sunday night weather should be rainy, and it should be more rainy by the time Monday arrives, with a lot cooler temperature down in the low 60s for your high, the overnight low in the low 50s. We don't get a break from the rain until Wednesday.
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13: 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I'm Dr. Adam Brockman, and I want to start this hour the way we always do, and that's cutting through the noise and handing you the health stories that actually matter, minus the spin. 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Okay, let's get right into it with this week's health headlines.

First up, the FDA has approved a new drug called Raxon-Q for advanced pancreatic cancer. And the numbers here are the kind that stop the room. In clinical trials, patients on this drug saw their median survival nearly double, jumping from roughly 6.5 months on standard chemotherapy to more than 13 months. Pancreatic cancer has one of the lowest 5-year survival rates of any major cancer. That's under 7%. And this drug reportedly received a standing ovation when the trial results were presented.

step forward, and I don't say that about every pharmaceutical headline that crosses my desk. But, and there's always a but, double median survival from 6 months to 13 months is progress. It's still not a cure. Common side effects reported included rash, diarrhea, and fatigue. And I'd want any patient facing this diagnosis to have a real conversation with their oncology team about the quality of life alongside quantity of life. Progress in oncology should be celebrated, but it shouldn't be oversold. Claimed at least one life. Nearly 100 salmonella cases linked to recalled eggs and over 400 illnesses connected to contaminated jalapenos. And if you layer that on top of the Cyclospora outbreak that we've been tracking, and you've got a food safety system that is clearly buckling under the pressure this year. And this isn't random bad luck. This is a pattern, and patterns demand attention. If you take one thing from this headline, take this. Wash your produce even when the label says pre-washed. Know where your recall notices are coming from, whether that's the FDA site or your local news. And don't assume that because something is sold at a major retailer, it's automatically been vetted top to bottom. Your kitchen is your first line of defense. And this year, that defense matters more than ever. Next headline takes us into the gut, literally. Researchers at Mayo Clinic have identified a signaling system inside the gut microbiome that appears to play a direct role in constipation that's associated with irritable bowel disease. So in plain English, certain bacterial communities in your digestive tract are signaling chemical signals that either help or hinder how things move smoothly throughout your gut. And understanding that signaling opens the door to entirely new treatment approaches that don't start with a prescription pad. And that's exactly the kind of research I love bringing to you, because it validates something we've said on this program for years. Gut health isn't a wellness buzzword. It's foundational medicine. And if these new therapies eventually target the signaling system directly, we could see IBS management shift away from trial and error towards something far more precise. So I want you to keep an eye on this one. I suspect we'll be revisiting it. Now, this is your viral moment of the week. If you haven't seen it already, there's a fitness trend sweeping social media called the 666 walking challenge. 60 minutes of walking split around 6 minutes of warm up and 6 minutes of cool down done at 6 in the morning or 6 at night. It's racked up millions of views, and unlike most fitness trends that fade as fast as they appear, the underlying science here actually holds up. Studies continue to show that regular walking lowers mortality risk, it improves mood, it supports blood sugar control, and that even a modest 4,000 steps a day meaningfully reduces the risk of death. So I want you to write this down if you're listening on the radio, or I want you to clip this if you're listening on the podcast. The reason this trend works isn't the gimmick. It's that it makes walking a non-negotiable appointment on your calendar instead of a vague intention. Give people structure and they show up. That's not exercise science. That's human nature. And it's exactly why this simple habit keeps outperforming complicated programs people abandon after 2 weeks. All right. And finally, this ties directly into the same walking conversation. A new study on so-called weekend warriors, the people who pack all their exercise into just 1 or 2 days a week rather than spreading it out, found that these condensed workout patterns still produce a serious drop in mortality risk, with elite performers in the study showing up to an 80% reduction compared to sedentary peers. So my take on this one is liberating for a lot of you listening right now who feel like you failed at fitness because your schedule doesn't allow for daily gym visits. This study is telling you that showing up hard once or twice a week still counts. It still matters, and it still moves the needle on your

0: long-term health. Perfection was never the requirement, it's consistency, even in concentrated bursts, and it's what your body is actually responding to. So there's your health headline roundup, a pharmaceutical breakthrough with real limits attached, the food safety crisis that demands your attention in your kitchen, a gut microbiome discovery that could reshape IBS treatment, and two exercise stories that point to the same conclusion, that movement in whatever form you can sustain is still one of the most powerful tools that you have. All right, coming up this hour, we're going to keep the momentum going with our signature health alternative and health mystery. So I want you to stick with us. You can always find today's full headline rundown and sourcing at healthtalkamerica.com. Again, that's healthtalkamerica.com. And if any of these stories has you with a question of your own, dial us up at 800-606-8822. Again, that's 800-606-8822. This is Health Talk America. I'm Dr. Adam Brockman, and we'll be right back.
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7: I'm Ed Mankin. The first full weekend of college football continues. At the Apple Cup in Seattle, number 17 Washington defeated Washington State 24-10. Meanwhile, in NFL news, sources have told ESPN the Giants are giving backup quarterback Jameis Winston a two-year extension worth $13 million. The league also announced Commissioner Roger Goodell has been given a four-year extension. Now to baseball, where the Braves stretched their lead in the National League East with a dramatic comeback over the Phillies in Philadelphia.
8: First pitch on the way to Austin Riley. Austin with a fly ball to deep center, racing back Hill. Hill back to the warning track, over his head, off the wall. Braves will take the lead. Riley around second. He's got three bags on his mind. Belly flop into the bag. It's an RBI triple. Braves on top of the ninth, 5-4.
7: And that would be the final score. The call from 680 The Fan. Atlanta beats Philadelphia 5-4 to take a five-game lead in the division. The Padres edge the Yankees 4-3. San Diego is a half game back of Arizona for the final National League wildcard spot. The Diamondbacks defeated the Astros 3-2. Also, the Rangers outslugged the Rays 8-6, so Texas is two back of Houston in the American League West. The Red Sox pull off a four-game weekend sweep of the Orioles, beating Baltimore 3-1, and the Marlins club the Cubs 10-3. At the U.S. Open in men's action, Francis Tiafoe took out Daniil Medvedev in straight sets. Carlos Alcaraz also advanced in straight sets. In women's play, top seed Aryna Sabalenka picked up a straight set victory, while sixth seed Linda Noskova needed three sets to advance past the fourth round. Quarterfinal action continues throughout the week, with the tournament finishing up next weekend, crowning a champion on both the men's and the women's side in tennis.

body that has done everything right for decades can still encounter a disease process that moves fast and moves hard. Now, let's talk about Tim Curry, because his story is a different kind of lesson entirely. Curry suffered a massive stroke back in 2012, and by all accounts, he spent the following 14 years managing the aftermath of that event. He continued to work, primarily as a voice actor, adapting his career around what his body could still do rather than retreating from public life altogether. He too passed away at 80, and his death was attributed to ongoing health complications stemming from that stroke over a decade earlier. So I want to bring some clinical context to that, because I think it's instructive for a lot of our listeners who are living with the aftermath of a stroke or caring for someone who is. 14 years is a long time to manage post-stroke complications, and it tells us that with the right care, the right adaptations, and frankly, the right stubbornness, if you will, to keep engaging with life and also engaging with your craft, survival is well beyond the acute event is absolutely possible. Curry didn't disappear after 2012. He found a new way of contributing, to keep working, and to keep showing up for his art in whatever form his body allowed. That's a form of resilience that deserves just as much recognition as physical vitality does. So here's the question I want to pose to you. What does healthy aging actually look like when we hold these two stories side by side? Because on the surface, they look like opposites. Dolly Parton, the picture of vibrant longevity right up until a fast-moving illness took her. And Tim Curry, managing a serious medical event for over a decade and adapting his life around it.

But underneath this, I think there's a common theme, and it's this. Neither one of them let their health circumstances defy the entirety of who they were. And this goes back to the mental health struggles that Dolly had in the 1980s. Dolly, she kept touring, she kept writing, she kept building her literacy programs deep into her 70s. And Tim, he kept performing, he kept lending his voice to projects, and he kept engaging in the creative art for 14 years after an event that sidelines a lot of people permanently. That's the piece of healthy aging that doesn't show up on a lab panel or a fitness tracker. It's psychological. It's a refusal to let a diagnosis or an event become your entire identity. And there is real research behind this. Patients who maintain a sense of purpose, who continue engaging in meaningful work or creative expression after a serious health event, they consistently show better outcomes, both in terms of longevity and then their quality of life, than those who withdraw entirely. Now, let's talk about the legacies these two are leaving behind, because I think that's where this conversation becomes actionable for you listening right now. Dolly Parton's legacy extends far beyond her music. Her imagination library has put more than 300 million free books into the hands of children worldwide. And as we discussed earlier, there is a direct, a measurable connection between early childhood literacy and long-term health literacy. She didn't just entertain generations, she quietly built infrastructure that will support children's cognitive and their health outcomes for decades after her passing. That is a legacy that keeps compounding long after the artist herself is gone. And Tim Curry's legacy is different, but it's no less powerful. He built a career on characters who were unapologetically bold and strange, theatrical and unforgettable. And in doing so, he gave generations of performers and audiences permission to be flamboyant and to take up space and to lean into being eccentric rather than hide from it. And in his final 14 years, living with the aftermath of a stroke, he modeled something just as important, that a serious health event doesn't have to be the end of your contribution to the world, even if it changes the shape that the contribution takes. Here's what I want you to take from this. Longevity isn't about how many years you accumulate. It's about what you do with the years you have and how you respond when your body throws you a curveball. Dolly Parton's story tells us that even a fast-moving illness doesn't erase a life spent building something bigger than yourself. Tim's story tells us that a devastating medical event doesn't have to be career-ending. With the right adaptation, more than a decade of continued contribution is possible. So for those of you listening who are managing your own chronic condition, recovering from your own stroke, or caring for a loved one who is, let Tim Curry's 14 years be a source of encouragement. Adaptation is not defeat. And for those of you who are thinking about your own legacy, about what you're building that will outlast you, let Dolly Parton's imagination library be a reminder that the smallest, simplest interventions that are sustained over decades can ripple outward in ways that you may fully not witness yourself. So two very different lives, two very different endings, and yet the same lesson sitting underneath both of them. Keep engaging, keep contributing, keep building something that matters for as long as your body and your circumstance will allow.
All right, coming up next this hour, we're going to get to our health alternative of the week. I want you to stay with us, and you can always find more on today's show at healthtalkamerica.com. And if you've got thoughts on healthy aging, longevity, or a health question of your own, give us a call at 800-606-8822. This is Health Talk America. I'm Dr. Adam Brockman, and we'll be right back.

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4: North Idaho weather.
5: Sunday night weather should be rainy, and it should be more rainy by the time Monday arrives, with a lot cooler temperature down in the low 60s for your high, the overnight low in the low 50s. We don't get a break from the rain until Wednesday.
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I'm Dr. Adam Brockman, and if you're just joining us, you can catch everything from today's show at healthtalkamerica.com. 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Okay, before we get into today's health alternative of the week, I want to take a moment to talk about something that lives right in your bathroom cabinet, and it touches your health every single day, whether you think about it or not, and that is your oral care routine. If there's one healthy habit almost everyone underestimates, it's what's actually inside the toothpaste, the mints, and the gum you're using every day. Most conventional oral care products lean heavily on artificial sweeteners and sugar alcohols that do very little for your mouth beyond flavor. Spry takes a completely different approach. It's built around xylitol. That's a natural sweetener that actually works against the bacteria responsible for cavities and plaque buildup rather than simply masking bad breath or adding sweetness. Here's why that matters. The bacteria in your mouth feed on sugar to produce the acid that erodes enamel and drives tooth decay. Xylitol, it looks like sugar to those bad bacteria, but they can't metabolize it the way they metabolize actual sugar. And over time, consistent use of Spry helps starve out the harmful bacteria population in your mouth, which is meaningfully different approach than just brushing away the evidence twice a day. And Spry's product line includes toothpaste, mints, gum, and oral rinse, all built around the same xylitol foundation, and all free of the harsh chemicals and artificial ingredients found in a lot of other oral care products. For families that are dealing with kids that are prone to cavities, for adults managing dry mouth, or for anyone who simply wants an oral care routine that supports their mouth's natural defenses instead of working against them, Spry is worth a serious look. It is what I use, it's what my family uses, and it's what I recommend to listeners and patients alike. You can find Spry oral care products at your local health food store, also at CVS, Target, and Sprouts, or visit clear.com, that's spelled X-L-E-A-R.com, for the Spry Dental Defense System, and also to see their full lineup, which Clear has nasal sprays powered by xylitol. That's clear.com for the Spry Dental Defense System. It's simple, it's natural, and it's backed by real science on how xylitol interacts with oral bacteria. That's the kind of everyday health upgrade we love bringing you on this program. Now, let's go ahead and move into today's health alternative of the week.

This one ties directly to what we just covered on the show, and that is the Google Abbott integration bringing Lingo continuous glucose monitoring into the Google Health dashboard. Now, you might be wondering why a piece of consumer technology qualifies as a health alternative when we usually use this segment to highlight herbs or supplements or natural remedies. So here's my reasoning. A health alternative, it doesn't always have to be something you swallow or apply. Sometimes the most powerful alternative to conventional reactive medicine is a tool that gives you visibility in your own body before a problem ever reaches the point of needing a prescription. And that's exactly what this technology offers. And that's where you can make that correction before you need the prescription with an herb, supplement, or remedy in real time. So Abbott's Lingo, it's a continuous glucose monitor. It's a small sensor that's worn on the back of your arm that tracks your blood glucose levels around the clock, feeding that data into an app on your phone. And unlike a fasting glucose test or A1C, which gives you a single number or a rough average, Lingo shows you what's actually happening to your blood sugar in real time. So I'm talking about after every meal, throughout your workouts, overnight while you sleep, and during stressful moments in your day. What makes this week's news significant is that Lingo's data can now flow directly into the Google Health dashboard, sitting alongside your steps, your sleep quality, and your heart rate, the data all in one unified view. That integration matters because metabolic health has never existed in isolation. Your glucose patterns are shaped by how well you sleep the night before, how much you move throughout the day, and how much stress your body absorbs. Seeing all that together rather than scattered across separate apps gives you a far more honest picture of cause and effect in your own body. So who should consider trying this as a health alternative? If you have a family history of type 2 diabetes, if you're managing pre-diabetes, if you're trying to lose weight and want to understand which foods are working against you, or if you're simply an engaged, curious person who wants a clear window into your own metabolism, this is worth exploring. If you have no metabolic risk factors and a stable, a healthy relationship with food already, the data may be interesting.

but it may not be essential. So here's the word of caution as your natural health advocate. Don't let this technology become a source of anxiety. Glucose naturally rises and falls throughout the day, and a spike after a meal is not by itself a red flag. So look for the patterns over time rather than panicking over a single reading, and always bring anything concerning to a practitioner rather than self-diagnosing off a graph on your phone. Used the right way, this kind of continuous, the real world feedback can help you build habits very fast and better than a generic dietary guideline ever could. And we're talking about, this may spur you to take a short walk after dinner that visibly blunts a blood sugar spike, or swapping a breakfast that keeps your energy steadier throughout the day and throughout the morning. That immediate, that personalized feedback loop is what makes this week's health alternative useful, not just another gadget. That's your health alternative of the week, a look at how continuous glucose monitoring, now more accessible than ever through this new Google and Abbott integration, can serve as a proactive and a natural complement to your existing care, but of course not a replacement for it. And if you want to learn more about anything we covered in this segment, including more on continuous glucose monitoring, you'll find our resources waiting for you at healthtalkamerica.com. 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And if you've got a health question of your own, call us at 800-606-8822. That's 800-606-8822. All right, coming up next this hour, it's our health mystery of the week. I want you to stay with us. This is Health Talk America. I'm Dr. Adam Brockman, and we'll be right back.

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That's where Dr. Nathan Bryan's N101 comes in. 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

0: 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I'm Dr. Adam Brockman, and if you're just tuning in, you can find everything from today's show at healthtalkamerica.com, and our line is open for the rest of the hour at 800-606-8822. 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All right, folks, it's time for our health mystery of the week. Today's mystery is a term you have almost certainly seen circulating online, turbo cancers. I want to handle this one carefully and honestly because it's a term that generates a lot of fear, a lot of speculation, and not nearly enough clear clinical explanation. Let's start with the basics. Turbo cancer is not an official medical term. You'll not find it in a peer-reviewed journal, a textbook, or diagnosis code just yet. It emerged in online health discourse, largely in communities that were concerned about vaccine safety, to describe cancers that appear to progress unusually fast, sometimes advancing from early stage to terminal within a matter of weeks or months rather than the years typically expected. Because the term carries specific assumptions about cause, I want to separate the phenomenon people are describing from the explanation some are attaching it to and look at each of them honestly. So is rapid cancer progression a real thing independent of any label? Well, absolutely. And this isn't anything new or mysterious to oncology. Some cancers are simply biologically aggressive by nature. Certain cell types divide and spread faster than others. In triple negative breast cancer, you know, some forms of pancreatic cancer and small cell lung cancer have long been recognized in medical literature as fast moving. They're aggressive in nature and diagnosis. And this happens well before this term ever entered the public conversation. And when we talked earlier about Dolly Parton's brief cancer battle, that's a real-world example of exactly this pattern, a diagnosis to a passing timeline that can look shockingly fast from the outside, but it's consistent with how certain aggressive cancers and cancer types have behaved. But there's also a second, less dramatic explanation that deserves attention. And that is detection timing. A cancer that seems to appear suddenly and progressive rapidly may, in some cases, have actually been growing silently and undetected for a long stretch of time, only becoming symptomatic once it reached an advanced stage. What looks like a sudden and explosive growth from the patient's perspective can sometimes be a late diagnosis of something that had already been developing quietly for quite some time. Now, to the question a lot of you are actually calling about, is there a connection between this apparent rise in rapidly progressive cancers and COVID-19 vaccination, or maybe contracting COVID itself? Well, I want to be straightforward with you. This is a hotly contested area, and the honest answer is that large-scale population data establishing a causal link has not been established in the mainstream research to date. At the same time, I think it's dismissive and unhelpful to pretend the concern itself is baseless or that every question about it is unreasonable. Some researchers and clinicians have raised hypothesis worth continuing that investigation. Questions about your immune system modulation, about how repeated immune activation may theoretically interact with dormant or undetected cancer cells, and about whether pandemic era, the disruptions to routine cancer screenings and the delayed diagnosis across the board make cancers look more advanced at that point of the discovery than they would have been under normal screening timelines. So my position on this, as it has been on this program before is not to hand you a conclusion, but to hand you the full picture and encourage you to keep asking questions rather than to accept a headline in either direction. Correlation is not causation, but unexplained shifts in disease patterns deserve serious scientific scrutiny, not dismissal and not exaggeration either. This is exactly the kind of area where transparency and continued research matter more than certainty delivered too early. So what should you do with this information? First, don't panic over a term that you saw trending online without understanding the biology underneath it. Second, and this is the most actionable piece of advice I can give you, do not delay your own cancer routine screenings, mammograms, skin checks, and any screening your doctor recommends based on your age and risk factors remain your single best defense against any cancer catching you off guard, aggressive or not. Early detection changes outcomes more than almost any other single factor that we control. Third, if you notice a new symptom that persists, an unexplained lump, unusual fatigue, unexplained weight loss, don't wait it out. Aggressive cancers, whatever we choose to call them, respond best to fast action on the patient's side too. So the mystery of turbo cancer at the end of the day is really two mysteries layered together. The well-documented biological reality that some cancers have always progressed faster than others, and the unresolved scientific question of whether recent years have seen a genuine shift in the pattern and why. Both deserve your attention. Neither deserves your fear. Okay, coming up next, we bring this hour home. I want you to stay with us. This is Health Talk America. I'm Dr. Adam Brockman, host of Health Talk America, the nation's number one health talk radio show. 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
1: And that, my friends, brings us to the close of this hour of Health Talk America. I'm Dr. Adam Brockman, and before we let you go, let's tie together everything we covered today. We open this hour with a fast-moving roundup of this week's biggest health headlines, a breakthrough in pancreatic cancer treatment nearly doubling the survival rate, a food safety crisis that's forcing us all to continue to think harder about what's on our plates, a gut microbiome discovery out of the Mayo Clinic that could reshape how we treat IBS-related constipation. And two exercise stories remind us that consistency, not perfection, is what actually moves the needle on longevity. From there, we pause to reflect on the passing of two huge cultural figures, Dolly Parton and Tim Curry, and what their very different final chapters can teach us about healthy aging. Dolly's story showed us that even a body built on decades of vitality can encounter a disease that moves fast, and that a brief battle doesn't erase a lifetime of impact. Tim Curry's story showed us the opposite lesson, that adapting your life around a serious medical event, in his case, a stroke, and continuing to contribute in whatever form your body allows, can extend meaningful purpose for well over a decade. Both legacies remind us that longevity isn't only measured in years, it's measured in what you build with the years. We then talked about a practical tool worth exploring as this week's health alternative, the new integration bringing Abbott's Lingo, the continuous glucose monitor, the data into Google Health's dashboard, giving everyday people a clearer, a more connected view of their own metabolic health. The one piece of advice that matters most, regardless of where the science ultimately lands: do not delay your routine cancer screenings, and don't ignore a symptom that lingers. So to everyone who's called in, wrote in, or simply spent this hour with us, thank you. This program exists because you keep showing up curious. You keep asking those hard questions, and you keep refusing to accept easy answers when the full picture is more complicated. That's exactly the kind of engaged, informed audience that makes this show worth doing. Now, before we let you go, here's your health tip for today, and it ties directly back to something we discussed this hour. Pick one screening that you've been putting off, whether that's a mammogram, a skin check, or simply a follow-up blood panel, and call to schedule it this week, not someday. Early detection remains the single most powerful tool you have against nearly everything that we talked about today, and a phone call takes less time than the worry of avoiding it. If you missed anything from today's show, you can find it all waiting for you at healthtalkamerica.com. And if you've got a health question of your own, our line is open, 800-606-8822. Thank you for spending this hour with us. Keep asking the questions, keep taking care of yourselves, and keep showing up for your own health the way that you've shown up for us today. I'm Dr. Adam Brockman. This has been Health Talk America. We'll see you next time.
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5: From ABC News, I'm Mike Dubusky. A cargo plane crashed at Miami International Airport today, hitting multiple vehicles in the process and then bursting into flames. ABC's Melissa Adan has the story.
6: With millions traveling for Labor Day, an Amazon-operated cargo plane overshooting the runway at Miami International Airport, killing five people and injuring five others. 60 firefighters racing to the scene. Miami-Dade Fire Rescue saying the plane struck multiple vehicles and then caught fire.
5: A spokesperson for Amazon says their thoughts are with the families of the victims and that they're cooperating with the investigation into the crash. We're learning some new details about an incident that played out at a campaign event for Amy Acton today, who's running for Ohio governor. Police say 38-year-old Patrick Havas lunged at the candidate, getting into a struggle with her security team. Authorities now say Havas was carrying handguns and what are known as stun knuckles, a weapon that's worn like brass knuckles but has taser capabilities. Acton was unharmed. A day after the Moscow meeting, a brief ceasefire in Kyiv after weeks of relentless Russian attacks on Ukraine and its capital to accommodate a visit by U.S. Special Envoy Steve Witkoff and Jared Kushner with Ukraine's President Zelensky. ABC's foreign correspondent Marcus Moore tells us what took place today.
7: The three meeting for more than 4 hours discussing the latest proposal for peace, which hasn't been made public, and security guarantees as Ukraine braces for another winter assault. Witkoff and Kushner traveled from Moscow, where they met with Vladimir Putin Saturday. The talks described as substantive and constructive. Witkoff hinted at a possible trilateral meeting between Ukraine, Russia, and the U.S. that could see a resolution.
5: One more day of Labor Day weekend, and it's expected to be a busy one for travel. The TSA says when all is said and done, they'll have screened 17 million people at airports this holiday weekend. Many millions more out on the roads as well. You're listening to ABC News.
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5: Another emergency appeal from the Trump administration today, looking for the Supreme Court to overrule a recent decision that blocked the implementation of new mail-in ballot rules for the U.S. Postal Service. ABC's Stephen Portnoy explains.
9: The new rules the administration is pushing would require states to upload the names and addresses of approved voters to a Postal Service portal. But a whistleblower claims that system has been hastily thrown together without proper testing. The anonymous insider also alleges issues with barcodes on new standardized envelopes could lead to entire batches of ballots not being delivered on time.
5: Three people are dead, including two children, and another person is in critical condition after a small plane crash in Fresno, California this weekend. The NTSB says the aircraft crashed after impacting terrain shortly after takeoff. A new study from The Lancet ties prolonged alcohol consumption to a higher risk of certain cancers. ABC News medical contributor Dr. Darian Sutton with more.
10: This recent study puts its connection to cancer into striking perspective. In this study, this is from the University of Miami School of Medicine, researchers looked at more than 30 years of data, and they found that the number of cancer deaths attributable to alcohol roughly doubled, 11,000 deaths in 1990 to more than 23,000 in 2023. And this wasn't limited to one cancer type. Liver cancer was a dominant cancer, but that was closely followed by esophageal or throat cancer and colorectal or colon cancer.
5: The study also found an increased risk of breast cancer in women. Mike Dubusky, ABC News.
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14: Your Labor Day forecast is for rain. We see rain again Tuesday, but sun breaking through on Wednesday. Our temperatures, after being in the 60s, we get back up into the mid-70s by midweek. 49 overnight tonight.
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18: I'm Ed Mencken. The first full weekend of college football continues at the Apple Cup in Seattle. Number 17 Washington defeated Washington State 24-10. Meanwhile, in NFL news, sources have told ESPN the Giants are giving backup quarterback Jameis Winston a two-year extension worth $13 million. The league also announced Commissioner Roger Goodell has been given a four-year extension. Now to baseball, where the Braves stretched their lead in the National League East with a dramatic comeback over the Phillies in Philadelphia.
19: First pitch on the way to Austin Riley. Austin with a fly ball to deep center, racing back Hill. Hill back to the warning track, over his head, off the wall. Braves will take the lead. Riley around second. He's got three bags on his mind. Belly flop into the bag. It's an RBI triple. Braves on top of the ninth, 5-4.
18: And that would be the final score. The call from 680 The Fan. Atlanta beats Philadelphia 5-4 to take a five-game lead in the division. The Padres edge the Yankees 4-3. San Diego is a half game back of Arizona for the final National League wildcard spot. The Diamondbacks defeated the Astros 3-2. Also, the Rangers outslugged the Rays 8-6, so Texas is two back of Houston in the American League West. The Red Sox pull off a four-game weekend sweep of the Orioles, beating Baltimore 3-1, and the Marlins club the Cubs 10-3. At the U.S. Open in men's action, Francis Tiafoe took out Daniil Medvedev in straight sets. Carlos Alcaraz also advanced in straight sets. In women's play, top seed Aryna Sabalenka picked up a straight set victory, while sixth seed Linda Noskova needed three sets to advance past the fourth round. Quarterfinal action continues throughout the week, with the tournament finishing up next weekend, crowning a champion on both the men's and the women's side in tennis.

0: It is crazy, this Florida case of Donna Adelson. And we talked about Charlie Adelson way back in this in Radio Law Talk. You can go to radiolawtalk.com and go back to our former shows. Just type in Charlie Addison, A-D-E-L-S-O-N, Adelson. And we're going to discuss the verdict that just came down. And I'm not going to get into the details yet. When I start and talk about this, I'm going to lay out the facts of this case and the facts of this whole bizarre triangle. And it's a murder triangle. And it's not normal murder triangle of just, you know, I'm not as bad as that sound to say normal, but, you know, two gangbangers or something.
1: Yeah.
0: These are extremely mega wealthy people that are involved in murder. And so this just is intriguing.
1: So, Fred, do you think that sometimes the uber wealthy think the rules don't apply to them and they have so much power they can just kind of get away with anything?
0: Oh, I
1: mean,
0: think,
1: does it seem
0: No, I'm going to disagree with that. It's not the
1: just
0: uber
1: asking,
0: wealthy.
1: Yeah.
0: Everybody does. I mean, the other people that do it probably have the same, that don't have any money, think, okay, I can get away with it.

0: pop up four kids, you know?
1: Even
0: with a knife, that means you're looking at them just, you know, right there.
1: This is such a I mean, you're right, Fred. This is such a personalized thing. And apparently people he didn't know. So this was a very personalized attack, which means he was really even more out of his mind than, I mean, any killer. My view is you murder somebody, you're out of your mind, whether temporarily or permanently.
0: Right, right.
1: But in this case, I think even more because of what he did.
0: Probably he was, you know, living a fantasy world. A lot of these murderers live in fantasy worlds.
1: Yeah.
0: They don't, they're living somewhere else and don't, there's no reality. Well, we're going to talk about that. That'll probably take up this whole hour. Be prepared. You can call in and talk to me about it, but this is a fascinating case. Then we're going to talk about the Cardi B. That's an interesting one, too, but not as interesting as the Donna Adelson one. Lawsuit about kids at school. It, you know, you, there's certain things kids at school do not like to be, you know, playing out in the playground and things fall on their head. So let's talk about, we will be talking about that case, what fell on their head, and what was the lawsuit about. Also, probably the funnest one we're going to talk about. Here it is. Do a drum roll. Just get ready with a drum roll, Cal.
1: All right, stand by.
0: Just stand by.
1: Let me get
0: I'm
1: going to
0: wait. I'm going
1: to
0: wait. This is important. This is important.
1: Let's see. Okay.
0: Drum roll.
1: Sound effects. Okay, there we go. Sound effects. Drum roll. Here we go. All right, go ahead.
0: We're going to talk about Burning Man.
1: Oh, yeah.
0: It just ended. And, oh, my gosh, there's some funny things to talk about and things that are not so funny.
1: Yeah, the dead guy, too. Right?
0: Yeah, yeah. Well, that's what I was trying to set up.
1: Wow.
0: Is the dead guy.
1: I'm sorry. We took it away from
0: that's you. That's okay. Cal, the producer, takes away our stuff. Cal, you know, I got to tell you something. This is just fun side stuff. We first started this. Cal's such an expert. You know, probably 40 years in the radio when he first started coaching us. All right, guys, there's a key thing about setting the things up. You have to set the stories up. And Todd and I go, Cal just took our setup away.
1: I do it all the time, and I apologize.
0: No, I just love him to death. It's like, so anyway, I was setting it up, but yes, there is a murder investigation going on, but there's a lot of things that are interesting that happened there. By the way, I have a discussion that I'll be able to talk about. A good friend of mine from grammar school that are still one of my good friends works for the BLM, Bureau of Land Management.
1: The people who run the dirt where Burning Man is.
0: Right, where Burning Man is. Yeah. And he was in Utah for a while, and he's in Nevada now. And he's not exactly right in the part of Nevada, but he kind of had some interesting insights. I thought it was pretty funny. He's like, oh, here's Burning Man. Here we go. He's a pretty funny guy. Also, we're going to talk about a former airline pilot that cuts a plea deal. We're going to discuss that. We got Fox News being sued by Newsmax. Why?
1: That's a funny suit, Fred.
0: That is hilarious. It's not only funny, but Newsmax is kind of a conservative. Isn't it conservative?
1: Yes, very much
0: yeah,
1: so.
0: Yeah, and so that's what's kind of interesting, that a conservative news company sues another conservative news. I don't care what you say. You hate Fox, and there's a certain – I love both my co-hosts here that aren't here today. But there's one co-host that hates certain affiliate, but Fox is kicking everybody's butt. I don't care what you say, how much you hate Fox. They're just smoking everybody.
1: But I don't hate Fox.
0: I know, I mean, I'm
1: I don't rely on them as my main source.
0: Oh,
1: but
0: come on.
1: I don't
0: She's not here today.
1: Hate
0: anyway.
1: Yeah.
0: Oh, I've got to do the disclaimers, Cal.
1: Let me get the disclaimer music.
0: Yeah,
1: up.
0: Get
1: Stand
0: the disclaimer
1: by,
0: music.
1: Please.
0: Here we go.
1: All right, here we go. All right. All right, go ahead.
0: All right. Deep thought now. Be prepared for deep thought. Seek counsel. We're not giving you legal advice. We're talking about general topics of law. And if you want to review our disclaimers so you don't sue us, go to RadioLawTalk.com, click on disclaimers, and then late at night, just put your headphones on and listen to this type of music. I don't know if this is connected to it, Cal, but
1: it's highly recommended if you're taking a muscle relaxant. Just go to sleep, read the disclaimers, bam,
0: that's it, you're good. And so anyway, I've been through that. So that's the stuff that we're gonna talk about. I've got about 20 other legal topics we're gonna discuss, Cal.
1: Wow.
0: And unfortunately for you, we got Cal, just Cal and I. So Cal, who usually is kind of quiet behind the mic, and the three of us lawyers talk about stuff. Cal and I are going to be going back and forth and talking a little bit about this. And so there's a lot of fun things. About 20 other cases to talk about, Cal, that I haven't even listed. So
1: that's great.
0: With that, why don't you just do, we don't have time to get into the deep case or no case, but just give me a quick overview of the case or no case. All right.
1: Some employees at a world-famous company with a world-famous product decide.

0: They wanted to break away and make a clone of the world famous product. They said, we can do this and we can beat our former employers at their own game.
1: I'll tell you right now, Cal.
0: Yeah.
1: I love those type. And you're going to give me extra points. By the way, it's three. I get three times this because there's.
0: Right.
1: But I get extra points if I get the name of the companies, right?
0: Name of the company and the better yet, the name of the product. Oh, boy. It's going to be good.
1: All right. We'll be back. Great. Hang on.
0: Stay tuned. Radio Law Talk, segment one, hour one, done. We'll be back with segment two, hour one, after we break away on Radio Law Talk. Stay right there.
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1: All right, back. We're having a good time here with Cal Hunter and I. We're going to do a case or no case, Cal. So let's roll the case.
0: All right, here we go.
14: Now it's time to play case or no case.
15: Yay!
0: Now I take you to Kalamazoo, Michigan, Fred.
1: Whoa!
0: Where some employees of a famous conglomerate company that made, among other things, appliances, decided to leave and form their own firm. They thought they would be clever and do a carbon copy of their former group's most successful product. They were not alone in this. Many people had tried and many had failed. It just wasn't the same. And now the original company saw this clone of their product and said, "These people stole our proprietary information. This has gone on long enough." Their busy legal department was asked if the characteristics could be protected from poachers. So, Fred, they wanted to know if they had a case or no case, and I want to know what the name of the product might be and or the name of the company. There are 9 points on the board for you.
1: Wow.
0: Right now on case or no case.
1: Okay, here's the thing. Okay, so we've got to ask a few questions.
0: Yeah.
1: You got to give me the approximate date. I mean, you know, what decade? What...
0: This was in the 60s, I believe. The instrument first became famous in the 1950s by its inventor.
1: Okay.
0: The device by its inventor.
1: Okay. And the device, this company, and the second question, we can fudge a little bit. Did the second company that, quote, stole the idea, are they still around?
0: No.
1: Okay. The first company is, though.
0: First company is still around and going strong, has been purchased by a company out of India.
1: Wow.
0: And then came back. I mean, it's one of, you know, typical corporate story.
1: Yeah. Okay. So 1960s. Okay. I'm going to, you know what, Cal? The answer is...
0: I'm sorry. The company was acquired in 1969. So this happened before 69 and after 1959. So it is in the 60s. All right.
1: Okay. So in the 60s, it was acquired by an India company?
0: Yes. An Ecuadorian company called Ecuadorian Company Limited, EC.
1: Bought out the company that made this product.
0: Yep.
1: Okay. So it's not GE. I'm going to say it's not GE. Nope. And it's not a blender. I was thinking of a blender. Okay. It's an appliance, right?
0: Yeah. Well, I didn't say that.
1: Oh, I thought you said, didn't you say
0: I
1: appliance?
0: Said they made appliances, yes.
1: Oh.
0: But the company did, But
1: you see, that's just so vague. That's just so hard. That's like saying, okay, I got a big...
0: Well,
1: I got
0: 9 points, Fred, it's got to be tough.
1: Fred, go on in the barn. The barn's 80 feet wide by 260 feet long, and it's full of hay. Go grab that needle, okay? All right, let me just go see if I can find it.
0: Here we go. Hint time.
1: Hint time. Okay. Problem is, I was born in the 60s. I don't remember that. Okay, interesting. All right. I'm going to say, first of all, let's talk about the law.
0: All right.
1: The law on this type of a case is they have patents. And everyone thinks, oh, once you have a patent, you're done. No, patents only last so long, and then you can do it. So I don't know exactly how long this patent. I'm assuming they had it patented.
0: Oh, boy, did they ever.
1: So they had it patented, but patents do run out. I'm going to say that it did not run out, so they had a right. And then the question is this. This is the arguments. Was it substantially like it, or was it different
0: it
1: enough?
0: It was substantially like it. Physical appearance, almost every...
1: Then they would
0: including
1: lose.
0: Including colors, by the way.
1: Yeah, then they would lose because the individual who invented this was a... they would win under the patent laws. Okay, I'm going to say, Cal...
0: Yep.
1: It's the hula hoop. It's the hula. I'm just saying the hula hoop.
0: Let me give you a hint. I'm going to narrow it down.
1: Okay, okay.
0: It's a musical instrument.
1: Ooh.
0: Yeah.
1: Okay.
0: So that is a
1: 1960s musical instrument.
0: Big hint. Big hint.
1: Oh, okay. Yeah, musical instrument. It's not the guitar. It can't be the guitar.
0: I didn't say that.
1: Okay. A musical instrument. I'm going to say that, first of all, that they would have won the case. It would have been a case, and they would have won. Or either that, or they settled and backed out. And I'm not gonna say the hula hoop. I'm gonna have to think of what instrument it is. They had the drums before. They had the guitar before that. They had the

0: Okay, I'm go back to the stringed instrument that you were talking about and go to a specific type of stringed instrument you were talking about.
1: Okay, Fender, the Fender Stratocaster.
0: All right, that's a good guess. Okay,
1: right, so here we go.
0: First off, yes, this was a case filed by the Gibson Company over the Les Paul guitar. Probably the most litigated musical instrument in the history of, that's what they say, of musical instruments. Gibson and the Breakaway Instrument Company settled their differences out of court. The copycats.
1: I was right then. I said it settled out of court.
0: The copycats could not duplicate the headstock and certain other proprietary aspects of the guitar.
1: Wow.
0: But now there are literally hundreds of Les Paul clones available all around the world.
1: Well, it's probably because it's too late now. I mean, that's already their patent's done.
0: And, you know, pretty soon they say, okay, nobody, how do you patent the body shape of a guitar? You
1: right.
0: Know, that's the thing. But ultimately, it is still revered by rock and rollers and instrumentalists all over the world.
1: Cal, that's a, you know, that's great. I didn't know that Les Paul, the Gibson Les Paul, has been that litigated. Yeah. I didn't know that.
0: According to a couple of AIs where I ran the check, it is the most litigated musical instrument ever made. And so there you go. So
1: all right, when we come back, we've got the bottom of the hour. We got some news coming up, and then we are going to talk about the Donna Adelson trial. This is very interesting. Hold on.
0: All right, Fred, stay tuned, folks. We will have more Radio Law Talk with Frederick Penny and yours truly here right after we break away for the bottom of the hour. Don't go away.
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4: Your Labor Day forecast is for rain. We see rain again Tuesday, but sun breaking through on Wednesday. Our temperatures, after being in the 60s, we get back up into the mid-70s by midweek. 49 overnight tonight.
5: ABC News, I'm Mike Dubusky. A deadly scene at Miami International Airport today when an Amazon cargo jet overran the end of a runway and crashed.
6: The airplane did strike a couple of vehicles that required a couple of victims that were actually trapped in the vehicles.
5: Fire Chief Ray Jadala there. Five people were killed. Five more are in the hospital, some of them in critical condition. The NTSB says a go team is on its way to Miami right now to investigate the cause of the crash. Ohio gubernatorial candidate Amy Acton is okay after a man lunged at her during a campaign event today. Authorities have identified Patrick Havas as the suspect. He's in custody right now. They say he was carrying several weapons, including two handguns. A meeting today in Kyiv between Ukrainian President Volodymyr Zelensky and U.S. envoys Jared Kushner and Steve Witkoff. Both men were in Moscow yesterday meeting with Russian leader Vladimir Putin. This is ABC News.
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13: You're listening to Radio Law Talk. And now back to the show.
14: Okay, so here's the, here we go. This is kind of interesting. Donald Adelson is the mother of Wendy Adelson and Charlie Adelson. She's married. This family is based out of Florida. They have one daughter and two sons. Donna Adelson is probably in her, I think early 70s. I don't think late 60s. I think early 70s. And very, very prominent family that has a dental practice in Florida. And the oldest son is a surgeon. I'm not sure if he's a neurosurgeon or a brain surgeon. Anyway, he's a very highly rated type surgeon. The other son, Charlie, is a periodontist. Isn't that Cal, who do surgery?
15: Gum disease.
14: Yeah, or whatever. Or he's a dentist. I'm going to say dentist of some sort.
15: Periodontal is primarily, that's a specialty for gum disease treatment.
14: Anyway, and then the dad, who's in his 70s, is the dentist that started this practice, and it's a huge practice in Florida. Huge. Now, Charlie is a single guy. Kind of one of those bachelors, swinger dudes that just is always out with the girls and just drives the fancy car.
15: So he's a hip, young, rich kid.
14: Yeah, but he's, I think he's probably in his 40s, maybe. Okay. He's in his early 40s. I'm going to say. So what happens is the baby of the family is Wendy. And Wendy becomes a lawyer and meets online this guy named Dan Markle. Now, Dan Markle went to Harvard. He's not a dumb kid. Not that I'm a Harvard guy. Not that I like Harvard. By the way, I'm not a Harvard fan, by the way. But, you know, he's pretty bright. And then he becomes a professor at Florida State University, a law professor. Not only is he a law professor, but he's a tenured law professor. Why do I bring that up? People don't realize, well, what's the big deal? That means it's kind of hard to fire the guy. And so to become a tenured professor, it's hard to leave that job. Because if you leave that job, you go to University of Miami or wherever, you're not tenured. And then your job is on the line. So he meets Wendy online. They online dating. And they get married. And it just seems like the perfect little thing. Wendy's a lawyer. I can't remember if she's a lawyer at just a small, nothing big. Just it's not even something I can think I remember or details, but she was a lawyer somewhere. Somewhere as in, I'm not the area of law. I don't remember. And she was fairly new and they had two children together, two wonderful children. And then the divorce came, and it was. Let me tell you, the defense tried to play it down as not bitter, but it was a bitter divorce. The divorce occurred. The whole issue came down to that was a major issue was the children, and obviously, and Denise isn't here. The biggest issue a lot of times in these divorces are children. The problem occurred as follows. Number one, Donald Adelson was very involved with her daughter, Wendy. And Wendy was the baby of the family, and the family took care of one another. Charlie, as the older brother, was always watching after Wendy. And the issue was mom and dad lived, that is, the family lived further away from Florida State University, which is in wherever Florida State University is where. I'll let you look that up, Cal. Where's Florida State? And I can find it here in a minute. But wherever that is, that's where the Markles lived. That's where Wendy and Dan Markle lived with the two children. And once the divorce occurred, Wendy found herself kind of alone with the two children by herself, even though Dan was in the same area, to stay close to their father so they could have joint custody, which they kind of did have joint custody.
15: So FSU's Tallahassee.
14: Tallahassee area, yeah. Right. And so the Adelson family lived further toward Miami. Wherever it was far away. And so they wanted to relocate and bring the children over to, you know, closer to mom and dad where Wendy, quote, could get some help. Well, Donna was very controlling. The evidence showed that she was very controlling the mother slash grandmother of these two children and was just set on making sure that they get closer to these children, and it was a major issue that these children were still, quote, stuck in Tallahassee and not coming closer to grandma and grandpa so they could help Wendy. Well, they had a hearing, and at this hearing, the court held, you know what, sorry, they got to stay in Tallahassee because that's where dad is. And so the ruling was very upsetting to Donna Adelson. And the family, and I understand that to some degree. That's just part of the divorce process. It's very difficult. And don't forget, and there's argument back and forth or discussion back and forth whether or not, you know, he was able to relocate so Wendy could be closer to her family. Don't forget, it wasn't just her family living there. They had their business was there. It's not like they could up move either. But the problem is he actually did, I believe he did apply at University of Miami for a professor for the law school, but he wouldn't be tenured and he didn't get it. And I don't know if that's exactly who he's thinking about or he did that. I can't remember. Well, here's where the twist comes. The twist comes that they absolutely were so upset about this, that is the Adelson family, that Charlie, who would hang out with individuals that were, I'm going to say, a little bit edgy.
15: Seedy.
14: I'm going to say the word edgy. decided to find someone, one of these

0: these gals that he knew by the name of Catherine Magbona and asked her to help him get rid of Dan Markle. So, and this goes on, this goes on and on and on. And by the way, this is all on YouTube. You can watch it. I watched a lot of the trial. You know, I wouldn't watch it during when I'm working, but in the evenings I would watch the reruns part of it. And so they tried to figure ways to make get those kids over to closer to grandma and grandpa, and Wendy can move closer to grandma and grandpa. Here's the issue. Dan Markle is Jewish, and Wendy Adelson is Catholic. So a couple of things they started doing, and this is all emails, back and forth, these emails that are so interesting, from the mother to Wendy or to Charlie or to the, within the family, these texts and these emails back and forth. And she's basically saying what we need to do, that is this is Donald Adelson. She's saying, look, this is a major impact, the denial relocation, that Wendy needed to do everything she could to win. Relocation is non-negotiable. That's coming from the grandmother or the mother.
1: Wow.
0: And then she called Dan Markle an idiot. Dan Markle complained also that in the paper, a lot of the papers, they went through a lot of the filings, that the grandmother would tell the kids bad things. By the way, these kids are not like 10, 12. I think they're like 4 and 5 years old, 6 years old, really young.
1: Very impressionable. And
0: then they, Donna suggested that the boys be baptized in the Catholic Church, which would make Dan upset because he's Jewish. And in fact, went to Dan Markle and offered $1 million to allow Wendy to move the boys closer to them. Offered him $1 million, and he turned it down because he said, "Look, I want to be by my boys. I don't want to be away from my kids." And so, that started the downward trajectory, Cal, of the plot to murder Dan Markle.
1: You know, Fred, that's a lot of stuff, but it still seems to me like it's a pretty big step when you say, "I can't be by my grandkids. I think I'll kill their dad."
0: That's exactly right.
1: That is a big leap.
0: That's a massive leap. And I can't. So here's what happens. So Charlie finds this lady by the name of Catherine Magbona, who, and by the way, I watched her testimony, who he was boyfriend, girlfriend with, and she was separated from her then husband, who was, I'm going to say, a guy that definitely was not above reproach. And for money, Catherine came to him and said, "I need you to take out this Dan Markle guy." And so let's talk about the plot and what happens from that point on and who turns on the Adelson family. Some really interesting things. And why is Wendy not in jail? The mother. We'll be back.
1: You can't make this stuff up, but we'll tell you more about this case when Fred comes back on Radio Law Talk. Welcome to join us anytime. Radio Law Talk, 855-529-7234 is our phone number. 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
13: All right, we're back to the Donald Adelson trial that, by the way, finished up this past week. Why is it, by the way, I'm going to step back. This murder occurred 2014, and they are now just trying her almost, 11 years later? And the reason is, Cal, a lot of times it takes that much time to find evidence and things to occur and people to step forward. And is there a statute of limitations? Not on murder.
14: But just what you've told us, I can see where wending through all of that evidence and allegations in court and mom and dad, and I can see where that would take investigators a long time to get to the bottom of.
13: That's exactly right. So this is what happens. So Catherine goes to her then husband that she separated from, Louis Riviera. And Louis Riviera grabs his friend Sigfredo Garcia, and they travel to southern Florida. That's where, by the way, he is a periodontist, Charlie, the brother. They travel to southern Florida to go check this thing out. In fact, they go to kill him. And they're told they're going to get this money. And by the way, I watched Catherine's testify. She basically said, we don't know how much money. We just knew it was quite a bit. We didn't know exactly how much. And in fact, cross-examination, like, what? You don't know how much money you were going to get paid for this hit? No, didn't know. By the way, it was like, I think each of them got $30,000 or $40,000 each. Maybe it was a total of $100,000, for them. Why did you do it? We needed the money. This is what cracks me up. The testimony was, why did you do it? We needed the money. Let me tell you, you're going to be sitting in prison the rest of your life. I know 30,000 is a lot to some people. You can, in 10-year period, if you just work at Walmart, you can make your, you know, really, 1-year period working at Walmart, you can make your 30,000. You know, just, why would you, I just don't get people's thoughts. But that's me. And I get it if they're, I see if they're mad at someone, and I don't even see that. I don't, but this is just, hey, go do this hit for 30,000. Okay.
14: Short-term thinking, Fred. Short-term thinking.
13: By the way, the murderers went out and bought motorcycles.
14: Well, there you go.
13: There
14: you go. Yeah.
13: I got a motorcycle, but I'm in prison the rest of my life.
14: There's a dead guy, but look, I got a bike.
13: Yeah, I got a motorcycle for a short time period. So they go to see him, and at least they've got a little bit of ethics. They see that he's with the kids. They don't want to shoot him while he's with the kids. And then that's when I recall the facts. And not only that, they kind of lost him. They found him and then lost who he was. Some interesting things. Donna Adelson on her calendar had Dan Markle's license plate written down on it. Why would you, on your calendar, have your ex-son-in-law's car and driver's license? I mean, license plate written on it. Interesting. And this is what the jury's hearing. So they finally come back, rent a car, and you've got Sigfredo Garcia is just a passenger, and Luis Riviera got a gun. They pull up. They know he's coming home from dropping his kids off. At like the daycare, whatever, he pulls up into, that is he, Dan Markle, pulls up in the driveway. The neighbor is outside kind of in his garage area. And it's like a big, long driveway. And I actually heard the testimony of the individual who was on the phone with him at the time. They were talking about their kids and what type of, preschool to put their kids in. And he actually witnessed, and he said, hold on, there's a weird guy walking up to me in my driveway. And then he heard, you know, heavy breathing and then, you know, a pop, you know.
14: Pop, pop, yeah.
13: Yeah, and then so Luis Riviera just walks up to him, shoots him in the head. Boom, boom. Done. That quick. They go get in the car. Obviously, you know, the witness over there is the neighbor. And there's all kinds of, nowadays, there's all kinds of cameras seeing them drive away. Luis Riviera, Sigfredo Garcia are both arrested. They're in prison basically the rest of their lives. And then Catherine Magbana is also in prison basically the rest of her life, or most of her life. And so the problem is the three of these decide they're going to testify. And they testify. I never saw Luis Riviera's testimony, but Sigfredo Garcia and Catherine both testify against Charlie Adelson and against Donald Adelson. And so here's some interesting things and details that are just beyond, it's like really, that are just absolutely crazy. And by the way, here's the biggest thing. One of the biggest testimonies against Donna Adelson is her oldest son testifies against her.
14: Really?
13: And the one that's the surgeon says, and says basically, I can go through that in a minute. But here's the interesting thing that this Catherine testifies. She said she got paid. Charlie brings the money to her in $100 bills, stapled together and all wet and moldy. And wet and moldy because Charlie said, my mom likes to clean the money. So she had these $100 bills and cleaned them, stapled them together and put them in the thing and handed it to him. And they started to mold the paper money because it was wet. That's kind of bizarre.
14: So now they've either got to run it to the bank and exchange it quickly or put it in the clothes dryer.
13: Here's my point. Isn't that weird that someone washes?
14: It's weird.
13: I tell you they're bizarre people, that she's a bizarre woman.
14: Yeah.
13: So they washed it, and she testified. That's what Charlie told me. My mom washed it. Here's also the kicker. So this gal, who, by the way, Catherine, who, how does she get paid? Miss Adelson puts her on payroll and writes the checks to her every 2 weeks. She gets a payroll check. And during this time, let's do something to make it easier to find us guilty here. So she's on the Adelson Institute, signed by Donna. At least most of the checks were signed by Donna herself.
14: So on the memo line, does it say homicide, homicide or murder, or what does it say? I wonder.
13: Murder payment, you know? Oh, there we go. So,
14: wow.
13: There's a number of people, they also testify that basically, Donna was not even interested in anything about the murder, who murdered him. Dan Markle didn't even really care. So then what happens is as follows. She realizes Charlie goes to trial. All this evidence goes against Charlie. He's found guilty. He's put in prison. Donna Adelson's worried. Now, so far, the husband, Donald Adelson's husband, has not been implicated. And ready for this? Wendy, there's a lot of implications that she may have known about this, but she struck a deal that she testified, or she wouldn't testify before, but she testified, and they gave her immunity. So she's not going to ever go to prison because she has immunity, but there's... Who's left for these little kids? Just her, basically, is it, right? No one else. Grandma's in prison. Charlie's in prison.
14: Dad's dead.
13: Yeah. Wow. I don't know. I don't see any issues, or I don't ever see anything written about daddy's parents or what their situation is. And that is, Dan Markle. I don't want to call him a dead dad. I want to call him Dan Markle. What his situation is.
14: Yeah, what became – is Grandpa still alive?
13: Grandpa – which Grandpa?
14: The Grandpa of the woman who arranged the whole mess.
13: Donald Adelson's husband?
14: Yeah.
13: Yeah, he's still alive, but apparently they're not implicating him so far.
14: Wow.
13: At this point, he didn't – the way it sounds with all the evidence, Donna Adelson was in charge of this family.
14: She was running the ship.
13: She ran the ship. And yeah. I believe that he kind of knew what was going on, that she was – he's probably like, dear, stop, stop. Don't do this.
14: I think he heard her say, I got to get those kids next to me.
13: Yeah. I don't think that she ever said to, I don't know for sure. Hey, I'm going to get him murdered so we can get the kids. I don't think that, but I could see him listen to her murmuring and upset, and I'm going to do whatever it takes to get him back. I could see that. But, of course, defense argues just because, she called him ugly names and didn't like her son-in-law doesn't mean she hated him and would kill him. I'm like, well, interesting.
14: Give me some other indicator then.
13: Yeah. Yeah. All the other stuff. But here's the final thing I want to say about this, because we're at the end of the hour. Final thing is they catch her on her way to Vietnam. The police do, and arrest her getting on the airplane to a non-extradition country. One-way ticket to Vietnam. Oh, I was just going there for vacation. Yeah, right.
14: Yeah. The jig was up and she knew it, yeah?
13: Yeah. Hour two, we got a lot more to go over, including another case or no case. Thanks for joining us.
14: This is Radio Law Talk. Fred will be back at 6 minutes after the next hour with much more Radio Law Talk. And why do we do this? Well, it's all for you. And we thank you for listening to the show. No matter where you are and how you listen, we thank you. 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
17: From ABC News, I'm Mike Dubusky. Panic in the air traffic control tower this afternoon when a cargo jet at Miami International Airport crashed off the end of one of the runways. According to Miami-Dade Sheriff Rosie Cordero Stutz, the incident was deadly.
18: We have at least five deceased individuals, and we have multiple individuals that were transported to local hospitals with unknown injuries.
17: The NTSB says a team is headed to the crash site right now to investigate what happened. Amazon, which owns the plane, says it's cooperating with that investigation. One day after meeting with Russian President Vladimir Putin, U.S. Envoy Steve Witkoff and Jared Kushner were in Ukraine today, sitting down with President Volodymyr Zelensky. The aim is to bring an end to the fighting between those two countries. Here's the president's son-in-law after the Zelensky meeting.
19: These are some of the hardest problem sets in the world, you know, and I think that you have to try and you have to bring to it. Obviously, Steve and I bring different approaches to these things, but we work very well together as partners. But we're not bringing our approaches. We're really representing President Trump, and we're doing it the way that he wants to see these things done.
17: Both Ukraine and Russia have agreed to pause strikes this weekend as the Americans are visiting. The Burning Man Festival is underway right now, and authorities say two people have died at the event.
20: Around 3 p.m. Saturday, the victim, now identified as 60-year-old Craig Mann, was found dead by his campmates. It comes just days after a 50-year-old man suffered a medical emergency and was pronounced dead at the festival's care center. This marks the fifth death in 4 years at Black Rock City, the festival site that appears like a mirage, attracting tens of thousands for art and music.
17: ABC's Alex Stone. And 38-year-old Patrick Hoffus is behind bars right now after apparently lunging at Ohio gubernatorial candidate Amy Acton this afternoon at a campaign event. Hoffus was apparently armed with two handguns and a taser-like device. You're listening to ABC News.
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17: The Trump administration filed another emergency appeal with the Supreme Court today, looking to immediately implement new mail ballot rules for the U.S. Postal Service. It comes in response to the district court judge's action on Friday night, permanently blocking those rules. About 100 GOP lawmakers are going to descend on Dallas, Texas this week for the Republican midterm convention.
22: The center of the show, though, of course, is President Trump, who will speak on both nights, though it comes at a time when a recent poll shows him with a record low approval rating. And some candidates in tight races this November say they're not going, including Representative Zach Nunn in Iowa, running in a district that Democrats are hoping to flip, and Senator Susan Collins, who's defending her seat in Maine and has long avoided conventions during election cycles.
17: ABC's Olivia Rubin. A North Carolina mother is speaking out after she lost her teenage son to a rare freshwater brain-eating amoeba. ABC's John Dowding has the story.
23: Monica Mendoza sat down with the Univision affiliate and talked about the final moment she shared with her son, 17-year-old Moises Ponce Mendoza. She says he first went to a hospital in Alamance County through tears. She said, "I feel like my world ended because, I don't know, losing a child is the worst thing." She said, "Please pay close attention and do your part to find where this came from so we can protect everyone else."
17: The state's Department of Health and Human Services said the investigation into the death remains ongoing. Mike Dubusky, ABC News.
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3: This next week of September looks to be rainy the first 3 days, sunny and a little warmer on Wednesday.

0: And back to showers on Thursday, but the temperature still stays in the mid-70s. Lows at night in the low 50s.
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3: I'm Ed Mankin. The first full weekend of college football continues at the Apple Cup in Seattle. Number 17 Washington defeated Washington State 24-10. Meanwhile, in NFL news, sources have told ESPN the Giants are giving backup quarterback Jameis Winston a two-year extension worth $13 million. The league also announced Commissioner Roger Goodell has been given a four-year extension. Now to baseball, where the Braves stretched their lead in the National League East with a dramatic comeback over the Phillies in Philadelphia.
4: First pitch on the way to Austin Riley. Austin with a fly ball to deep center, racing back Hill. Hill back to the warning track, over his head, off the wall. Braves will take the lead. Riley around second. He's got three bags on his mind. Belly flop into the bag. It's an RBI triple. Braves on top of the ninth, 5-4.
3: And that would be the final score. The call from 680 The Fan. Atlanta beats Philadelphia 5-4 to take a five-game lead in the division. The Padres edged the Yankees 4-3. San Diego is a half game back of Arizona for the final National League wildcard spot. The Diamondbacks defeated the Astros 3-2. Also, the Rangers outslugged the Rays 8-6, so Texas is two back of Houston in the American League West. The Red Sox pull off a four-game weekend sweep of the Orioles, beating Baltimore 3-1, and the Marlins club the Cubs 10-3. At the U.S. Open in men's action, Francis Tiafoe took out Daniil Medvedev in straight sets. Carlos Alcaraz also advanced in straight sets. In women's play, top seed Aryna Sabalenka picked up a straight set victory, while sixth seed Linda Noskova needed three sets to advance past the fourth round. Quarterfinal action continues throughout the week, with the tournament finishing up next weekend, crowning a champion on both the men's and the women's side in tennis.
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6: Yes.
5: Most of them.
6: I don't know if we're not on, actually.
5: Maybe. 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
5: That I know of. That's right. That we know. Because there might be one.
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5: Or email us at info@radiolawtalk.com. I have seen some emails recently, and I see them, and I do look at them. Thank you. I don't respond every single time, or because it comes to me, the host, the head guru, I guess I am, or I'm the guy that it comes to. But thanks for emailing us. Appreciate it. Seek counsel. Don't think we're giving you legal advice, because we're not, and we're talking about general topics of law. We're going to talk about Dorit. PK. Is it Dorit?
6: Dorit. PK.
5: And PK Kingsley. I have no idea. Who are they, by the way? I don't know who they are.
6: Dorit's on the Real Housewives of Beverly Hills.
5: Oh.
6: And Dorit is her husband, who was a manager. PK. He was a PK. He was a manager for Culture Club. What's the guy's name? The singer?
7: Boy George.
6: Boy George, right. Yeah.
5: And they were, okay, we're going to talk about them. Denise is going to talk about them. We're going to talk.

0: rest of some children or teenagers, and we're going to see what's going on with that, whether you agree or disagree with it. These are coming down the pike, and I'll tell you right now, there's a lot of lawyers making a lot of money on that, and just think of the work that Meta has to go through. I wonder how big Meta's, and I'm going to do this really quick, Cal, as we're talking. Wonder how big, how many lawyers they have working for the Meta.
1: Let me take a guess. Yeah. I'm going to guess at least 1,000. That's my guess. Because they have so many departments and so many companies, I'm guessing 1,000.
2: Okay. Yeah, I think more. I think more because they really? Not only have to go and do cease and desist and, you know, that kind of stuff, but they have to respond to these administrative type of complaints and also civil complaints.
0: Yeah, it says, okay, now this is AI, right, and Google AI. Meta does not publicly disclose the exact total number of lawyers currently employed on its in-house legal team. That's what I was wondering. However, industry estimates and reports indicates that the company employs hundreds of corporate attorneys globally. That sounds right.
1: Yeah.
0: Hundreds. So I bet it keeps them busy.
1: And they're all working overtime, probably.
0: Oh, I bet they're getting paid. I bet they get paid decent, too.
1: What lawyer worth his salt wouldn't say, you know, who has the most money? Let's see. Google, Facebook. Yeah, Facebook. Let's go after them.
0: Meta. Yeah, right. Let's do Meta. That's exactly it. Or not only that, it's the defense lawyers working for them. They know they have a nice job, you know. So, Cal, let's just roll the second case or no case.
3: Now it's time to play case or no case.
1: Speaking of high-tech firms, Sidney Huffman worked for a major engineering firm in Palo Alto, California, whose name we will not mention. He was a product designer and product tester, and while his work was okay, he had a little trouble keeping up with his coworkers in his department. The efficiency experts at work noticed he was a little slower and, well, less efficient. There was one thing that separated him from most of his co-workers. He was left-handed, and that meant that all of the test equipment and all of the jigs, the controllers, the keyboards, everything he used was designed to accommodate right-handed people, but not left-handed people. So one day his bosses came in and decided to let him go. And he said, "You can't fire me." They said, "Yes, we can, and we will." And so they did. After the termination, Sid went to a lawyer and said, "You know, my work was slightly inferior because they did not accommodate my left-handedness. And my workers at my former job tried to fire me because of that. And I don't think they can. So I want to know if I have a case or no case." And Denise, we'll start with you.
2: He doesn't have a case, unfortunately, because left-handedness is not a disability within the American for Disabilities Act.
1: But if it affects his job performance and he says, "I can't do this as well because I'm left-handed," do they have any obligation to accommodate?
2: I don't think they have obligations to accommodate by buying new tools just for a left-handed person. I don't think that's okay. Something within the workplace that has to be done.
1: Okay, Fred, what do you think about this?
0: Okay, let's see. Here's the question. Okay, so this is Sidney Huffman. He's an engineering firm. Is he down? He's in the Bay Area, right?
1: Yep. High tech firm. Yep.
0: On a side note, did I tell you that this is interesting? So we represent a number of individuals. We have a pretty big Bay Area contingency office that we receive cases, and we represented. And it was actually my partners do a lot of the work, and I did help in this case. Of an individual that was seriously injured is a woman, and her husband was one of the original Apple engineers in Sunnyvale, California.
1: Wow.
0: That Steve Jobs and Steve Wozniak hired him. And this was probably 8 years ago, 9 years ago. He had been working. He had just retired, and he had worked for him like for, I don't know, 40 years, 45, 45. But he was hired by them, and he was interesting to talk to the guy, how he just – it was like just a small little dinky company, you know, and he was one of the originals. That's kind of cool. I'm just trying – when I'm thinking about the Bay Area and Silicon Valley. The answer is do they have to deal with – I see what you're saying, Denise. You're saying that I agree there's no – being left-handed is not a disability under the Disabilities Act. But you're saying he claims he couldn't do his job because of it. Is that true?
1: Not as well, right.
2: Yeah.
1: He said, I'm as good as these guys. I'm just left-handed, so I can't do what they do as quickly as they do it.
0: Right.
1: Because I got to work around all of the equipment.
0: Did he get any job performance knocked.
4: They wrote him up and they fired.

0: him, yeah. And he had a contract. He was on the interview.
1: Oh, he did the delay thing.
2: Perfect time delay. That was perfect. Let me think about it. I'm going to let you know when you come back what I think. And I'm not going to look it up. Don't worry.
0: Good job, Fred. Way to delay through the break, so stay tuned. We are in now hour two, and segment one has gone into the book. Segment two coming up after we take a quick break right here on Radio Law Talk. And all you have to do is stay tuned, and remember, it's all free.
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1: The commercials and other announcements aired on Radio Law Talk contain the opinions of the sponsor. The airing of said announcements on Radio Law Talk does not constitute an endorsement. The announcements may contain claims that are not intended to treat, diagnose, or cure any disease. These claims have not been evaluated by the FDA.
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16: All right, Cal, I'm saying Sidney Huffman, it is a case, and it settles out of court. It never goes to trial, and they end up accommodating him for his left-handedness by letting him do – well, no, let me back up. He got fired. That's right. So the answer is the case settles out of court, but yes, he does sue.
14: Well, this is interesting because he did go talk to a lawyer, but no case was ever filed because his lawyer said, Sid, what's wrong with you? If you had red hair, that's a physical characteristic. If you were too ugly and you were a model, it's a physical characteristic. Left-handedness is a physical characteristic, not a handicap under the law. So I'm sorry, I can't help you. Go home, take your final settlement, and leave me alone. So Denise wins.
16: Wow. That's a good one, Cal.
14: Thank you. Thank you. Next time, when is art not art? I know it when I see it.
16: That's all the time.
14: Next hour on Case or No Case. Right.
16: I was with some friends last night. We were having dinner, and they brought, apparently there's a show you can watch. And the show apparently is about art. They have all these people, they get together, and they'll have these artists paint. They have like 6 hours to paint this art. And then they have people who, judges who say, okay, which one's the best? But art, isn't it kind of, that's kind of the eye of the beholder,
14: it's
16: right?
14: It is subjective, I think. It's
16: totally
14: is really
16: subjective.
14: Objective art that you can judge.
16: Now, I can just put a big X on my thing and say it's abstract and then see if they, well, that's really good, Fred.
14: Well, I mean, that's why they have different kinds of art, you know, modernist, interpretive art, you know, abstract or literal. I mean, one artist friend of mine who is such a good sketcher that if they draw something with a pencil lead, it looks like a photograph.
16: Wow.
14: You know, well, that would be an objective thing you could judge.
16: But some people.
17: So I just put a little bit of paint on my nose and then I press it on and I'm going to say that this is my painting that I've called Nobody Knows.
14: Face art.
16: That's a good one. Not only is that a good joke, that's a good piece of art.
14: Yeah,
16: all right, Denise, I want you to do that and bring it next week. And we'll take a picture and put it on our social media. All right, let's talk about this bystander. We're not talking about bystanders.
17: We're talking about the child pop star.
16: Yeah, the child pop star. Then let me talk about this bystander that's suing the government.
17: Oh, yes.
16: Oh, yeah, I'll talk about that.
17: Oh, yeah, that's a
16: done.
17: Good one, too.
16: Yep.
17: There's a person who was a child star. When she was 13, she actually had a breakthrough album that reached platinum status in Thailand. And she was flying from Singapore to Los Angeles on Singapore Airlines. And what happened was that she was in the business class, and she was provided food. You know, and you'd never think about this, really. She had those little chickens on a skewer with a little bit of rice, right? And what happens is that she gets a splinter. It was a 1.5-inch splinter from the skewer itself stuck, lodged in her throat. And she started coughing, and she's trying to get rid of it.
16: Ouch.
17: It's painful. It's very painful.
14: For a singer, wow.
17: Right.
14: Yeah.
17: And so.
16: But see, in the air, you're probably sitting there, okay, we can't land for another 10 hours or, you know, whatever.
17: Right. This is an interesting thing, too, because what's the jurisdiction when you're in the air?
16: Yeah, I don't know.
17: Is that an interesting one? But anyway, I mean, she did file suit in the U.S. District Court of Central California, and she is alleging that the splinter has caused permanent damage to vocal cords. And she has some backup for that. She got an evaluation done by a specialist who said that there's scarring and trauma to her vocal cords that was consistent with the injury that she alleged. And she's suing for a lot. Now, here's the fun part. She says she now teaches yoga classes in L.A. And she went viral in 2011 video for Equinox for yoga. But she's suing for the damage to her vocal cords.
14: Well, your voice wouldn't stop you from teaching yoga, right? I mean, yeah, right?
17: That's kind of interesting,
14: yeah,
17: huh?
14: I'm fascinated.
17: I don't know what she's going to get in damages, if anything. I mean, we'll have to see because she's got to make proof on that. But I have had the skewered chicken before on an airline, and I never even thought.
14: And then what if you had a bump? Now, so did they ask for a specific amount, or did they leave it open-ended, or do we know? We may not know.
17: I'm not sure the exact amount.
16: They settled it, though, huh?
17: No, they haven't settled it yet. She sued for the damage and pain and suffering, of course, and then she also sued for emotional distress.
14: And splinter removal.
16: Yeah. Well, how do you do that? You go in the hospital, and it's like, I'm like, put me under. You know, I don't want to, you know, okay, let me just stick something down your throat and try to get this piece out of your throat. That is absolutely That's crazy.
14: Painful.
16: Denise, really quick, why don't you just do the, we already talked about it. Let me do something, and then you talk about the Kinsley divorce after that, okay?
17: Okay.
16: But I'm going to talk about this bizarre case. There's apparently, in Washington, D.C., there's an active duty soldier that he and his family decided to go to D.C., and he's from Chicago area. And wanted to do a little bit of sightseeing. He was a fairly new soldier, and as he's walking around, he's a private first class Benjamin Del Rio, Jr., age 25, visiting the Capitol, having a great time. They're over there, kind of by where the Secret Service has a box area, or where you got to walk through this area, and an individual walks up and starts to shoot at the Secret Services, and the Secret Service start firing back. And this private, Del Rio Jr., he and his family were there, so he grabbed his father and threw him behind a cement block as these shots were ringing out. And he looks down, and all of a sudden he sees blood coming out of his gut. Let me tell you what happens after this, but it's interesting, the argument and the issues in this case we're going to discuss when we come back.
14: Fred and Denise have much more Radio Law Talk, and all you have to do to take advantage is stay tuned. So we'll be right back. Hang on. This is Radio Law Talk.

0: There's more Radio Law Talk coming up right here, right after this. Commercials and other announcements aired on Radio Law Talk contain the opinions of the sponsor. The airing of said announcements on Radio Law Talk does not constitute an endorsement. The announcements may contain claims that are not intended to treat, diagnose, or cure any disease. These claims have not been evaluated by the FDA.
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4: This next week of September looks to be rainy the first 3 days, sunny and a little warmer on Wednesday, and back to showers on Thursday, but the temperature still stays in the mid-70s. Lows at night in the low 50s.
5: ABC News, I'm Mike Dubusky. Five people are dead after a cargo plane careened off the end of the runway at Miami International Airport today. U.S. envoys Steve Witkoff and Jared Kushner sat down with Volodymyr Zelensky, Ukraine's president today, one day after a meeting with Vladimir Putin. ABC's Chuck Sievertson.
6: At a joint appearance at the Kremlin after their talks, Witkoff thanked Putin for endorsing a no-attack policy in Moscow and Kyiv so that the Americans' visits could be safe. And
7: we were sitting outside just now, me, Jared, and Carol, and then Yuri joined us, and we were all talking about when we retire, we'll have all these incredible stories and incredible memories, and yours will be right at the top of it all.
6: The Witkoff-Kushner visits come as Russia and Ukraine have escalated air attacks.
5: And Amy Acton, a candidate for Ohio governor, was unharmed after what appears to have been an attempted attack at a campaign event today. Police now say they have a man named Patrick Havas in custody. This is ABC News.
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13: After the last segment, I'm not quite sure I'm going to be eating too much airlines food, or I'm going to be very careful and eat that airlines food. Well, I don't go on airlines that often anyway. That's something only Denise and Cal would lack. All right, who's this Kinsley divorce thing? Who's Kinsley? I'm not into all these these influencers and all these. I don't watch that much TV. Tell me what's the deal?
14: Dorit Kinsley is she's on Real Housewives of Beverly Hills, right?
13: Okay,
14: and she has two kids with PK Kinsley. And when she first got on Beverly Hills, she didn't actually have the children yet. And they worked hard to have children, right? That was real important to her. And then their marriage broke up. And they're fighting now in court over support issues. And PK is accusing Dorit of excessive spending habits, saying that she spent just shy of $1 million in 14 months on clothing and retail purchases. And that's a lot. And we've seen it on Beverly Hills, you know, the Real Housewives. You see her spend money. You see her go in and, you know.
13: Oh, yeah. I see that all the time when I watch it.
14: You know, putting like $5,000, $6,000 on a credit card in one, you know, little 15-minute shopping spree. And she basically says, you know, that's not much money. So I kind of was curious about this. And I looked up what they should be making or what their approximates are they're making. And PK makes about $887,000 per year. And she's claiming he's making $2 million per year, right? And it's possible, to be quite honest.
13: What does he do for a living again?
14: He's like a manager for groups or for different celebrities.
13: Right. Yeah, Boy George and stuff like that, yeah.
14: Right. And it's possible that he does make $2 million a year, but there's in your business, you have write-offs, correct? So you can write off certain things like depreciation, amortize assets over time if you own buildings, you know, that kind of stuff. And that's a big difference because that would mean it would be $91,000 a month. And she's trying to get as much support for the two children and herself. So what she makes is $166,000 a month. Can you believe that?
13: Oh, she's in the poorhouse.
14: Right. And so we're talking about...
10: she
14: going to
10: get by?
13: I don't know. I feel bad for her. I had an accountant that told me that one time that he had a client call up and yell at him, how do you expect me to live on 80,000? This is like 20 years ago. My friend was telling me this. And he got mad and he goes, yeah, my... yelled at me, this client of mine, how do you expect me to live on 80,000 a month? I can't do that. And he's like, oh, okay. I'm getting $4,000 a month. He was a new accountant.
14: So this all comes up right now because PK was paying all the expenses for her and the children, including homeschool teachers, nannies, private school, the management for the house, tuition, car lease. And he was claiming he was paying $300,000 for home mortgages. And then he stopped paying. And so then she has to run to court now to get support, right? Because otherwise they're going to lose the house. And it's kind of an interesting argument because if I was, you know, representing him, I would argue that these are valid business write-offs and, you know, blah, blah, blah. But also if I was representing her, I would say, okay, let's add back amortization, depreciation, expenses for the automobile. If there has a home office, expenses for the home office, all of that has to go back into his income. So it's going to be a fun fight to
10: Does
14: see.
10: Everybody live beyond their means in Hollywood? I mean, you just add extra zeros to my problems, but I mean, you know, does everyone live beyond what they make there? It seems like it's a requirement.
14: I think two things. One, in The Real Housewives of Beverly Hills, it is a kind of showing of wealth.
10: Right, ostentatious.
14: Right, exactly. Yeah. And two, a lot of people get divorced.
10: Why?
14: On these shows, I almost think they go on the show to get divorced. I mean, the OG of all the Housewives show, her name is Vicki Gunvalson. Her husband said, don't go on this show. We're going to end up with a divorce. And she said, no, we won't. And, of course, they did. So even from the person that was the oldest of all the Housewives or the longest serving of all the Housewives, she's kind of the model. And if you guys remember, do you remember Kelsey Grammer?
13: Yes,
10: I do. Oh, yeah.
14: His wife was on The Real Housewives of Beverly Hills. I believe it was Beverly Hills. Could have been
13: Orange County.
14: No, it was Beverly Hills. And a lot of people thought that he said okay for her to do that because he wanted a divorce from her.
10: I wonder if the producers kind of push him in that direction for the drama.
14: I don't think so. I think what happens is kind of like that idea. Remember the Secret Lives of Mormon Wives?
13: Oh, right. Taylor, Frankie, yes. Paul, man.
14: It's right. Just... I think what happens is they become so self-absorbed.
10: Yeah.
14: And their families may come second. And that's not a good thing in a marriage.
13: No, that's for sure. By the way, we've been doing this. Thank you, Denise. That was great reporting and discussion on that. I forgot to finish up on the white bystander hit by the stray bullet case.
10: Oh,
13: so
10: yeah.
13: I didn't finish up with that. So I said he got – next thing you know, he looks – and he, let me go back. A private first class Benjamin Del Rio Jr. is with his family visiting the White House area, you know, not specifically in the White House, but just like a normal bystander. And he happens to be at or near where one of the stations are, where the Secret Service is, and some wackadoo.

0: who comes running up to the Secret Service and starts shooting at their little booth. And in the end, of course, Secret Service starts shooting back, and somehow he gets hit in the stomach as he's saving his family. His dad pushed him off the side, and they rush him to the hospital. Well, he's planning, he hasn't sued yet, but planning to sue for $25 million under the Federal Tort Claims Act. And what that means is you have to, in a lot of states and federal, you can't sue the government. There's these other processes you have to go through in order to sue them. And it's very difficult to sue because...
1: Isn't it kind of like an administrative claim?
0: Well, you first have to do administrative claims. Like in California, you have to file within 6 months a claim form. And then you're kind of stuck with whatever you say in the claim form, too, and with some exceptions. But anyway, it's difficult because they're going to be the laws uphold the government and protect the government, especially police officers or, you know, federal agents quite a bit. But the issue is they haven't even got back the ballistics yet as to whether the bullet was actually from a Secret Service agent that hit him in the stomach or from the shooter. So we're going to find out what's going to happen. I'm not sure the lawsuit's been filed or they're talking about filing it for $25 million.
2: Do we know how badly he was hurt?
0: Yeah, pretty bad. Had his part of his digestive system removed.
2: Oh man.
0: And he's
1: only 25
0: right,
1: years old.
0: Right. Mm-hmm. So and their argument is, you know, failure to adequately supervise and protect the bystanders, but I'm not quite sure, you know, what the IRS is supposed to do. I mean, not the IRS. I mean, what the Secret Service is supposed to do, other than fire back, right? I mean, I don't know. So we'll see what's going to happen with that. We're going to follow this. It just started, but I wanted to finish up. I kept saying, "Oh my gosh, we're going to talk about this." The main issue is the protections of the federal government and these police officers and peace officers.
2: So what's the term, tortious behavior? Is shooting back a tortious behavior?
0: Well,
1: no, it's not even that.
0: Is it negligent?
2: There you go.
1: They have a shield from liability, which would be some kind of like legal immunity kind of look.
0: Right.
1: Except there is one exception to that, and that includes when there's not one. There can be several
0: multiple
1: exceptions, but one of the exceptions is when there's a claim that the employee was actually negligent in their job.
2: Oh, right. I see.
0: But that standard is higher. In other words, it's more difficult than a normal employee at a normal corporation or company. It's a higher standard that it's more difficult. Every state's different, but and then this is a federal one. It's a more difficult standard to get. It's the higher hurdle. That's the way
1: right
0: to put it.
1: And this one is definitely from D.C.
0: Yeah.
1: Out of D.C. because it happened in front of the White House.
0: By the way, the shooter, they did shoot and kill him, and Nasir Best was killed. So, I know nothing's good, you know, from killing someone, but that guy was crazy, so... Just like the guy in Twin Falls. Isn't that crazy?
1: Oh, my gosh.
0: I saw just walking around shooting people for no reason. Then he offs himself afterwards.
2: Walks
0: you know
2: up to a window of the In-N-Out and
0: right
2: shoots a California
0: right
2: girl who's there to open the store.
0: Right.
2: Just shoots
0: well, not
2: like
0: that.
2: Yeah.
0: And shooting guys sitting there in his Tesla, charging his Tesla. Yeah.
2: Just,
0: all right.
1: No, it's crazy.
0: All right. We're going to be back final segment of hour two.
2: 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Don't go away.
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0: All right, Wen, it seems like we're talking about influencers a lot. I don't know. It's Influencer Day, but there's a controversial influencer by the name of Ash Trevino. And I don't follow her, but apparently she's a 37-year-old internet personality, and she just pled following her arrest lately for welfare fraud and fraudulent securing of documents on August 5th. So apparently she's going to serve 2 years. I'm going to talk to you about what happened, but she's going to serve 2 years of community supervision, 120 hours of community service, a complete and anti-theft program, and pay a fine of $16,799. Apparently, she has like over 500,000 followers, but and she discusses apparently what she discusses. I guess we're giving her more kudos than she should receive. She discusses explicit details of her preferences to date. What? Does anybody know? What does she like to date? Do you don't say it, Denise.
1: I won't.
0: Guess who she likes to date, and she talks about the details of who she likes to date, Cal.
11: You mean types or individuals?
1: Types.
11: Specifically?
0: All the above. Both.
11: Yeah. Oh, women. Actually. My guess is women. That's my guess.
0: Nope. Inmates.
11: Oh,
0: she's one
11: better.
0: Of those inmates.
11: Female inmates? Or
0: I don't know. Maybe. I don't know. But.

0: inmates in general. So all the above. But anyway, it comes down to, you know, she talks she's going to fight it, but she apparently is not going to fight it. But
1: well, maybe she'll have a good time in prison.
0: Well, one of the I like the one you say.
2: Yeah, but she didn't get prison. I couldn't believe but she didn't have any priors, you guys. That's why.
0: She was posted. Apparently, she was already on, probation, and she wasn't supposed to drink alcohol. So she posted images of herself consuming alcohol. And why am I bringing this up? I'm bringing this up. You think, okay, what does that have to do? Why are you bringing this up on Radio Law Talk? Well, it's a criminal case. But the interesting thing about it is, these influencers, not all of them, they just can't help themselves, Denise. They have to post something on the internet that's going to make it difficult for them to get out of something or shows they're doing stuff wrong.
1: The constant
2: they
1: need
2: act
1: for
2: like
1: attention.
2: Nobody's going to see their post, but they right. act like they everybody in the world sees their post.
1: So you crave
2: it's such
1: the attention.
2: A dichotomy.
1: You crave the attention. Right. I got to have the attention, and then you do something stupid, and you go, "Well, nobody's right. going to see this, right?"
2: And so yes, and what happened is she had a post. I think it was like a $15,000 bail after she was arrested. It was very minor, and so as a condition of her bail bond, she could not drink alcohol.
0: Right.
2: And so she just does it anyway.
0: I know, it just cracks me up.
2: Doesn't make sense to you?
0: And, well, not just does it, but puts it on social media.
2: Yes.
1: Flaunts it.
0: I just don't. I guess it's, Cal, it's Denise is the young one. Well, Denise and I are about the same age, but Cal, I guess I'm glad that I didn't grow up with social media.
1: You and me both.
0: And I'm dead serious and not getting on my high horse, but it was a simpler life.
2: Yes.
0: When we grew up, sound like my grandpa and my dad. But remember, you go out. All right. When you're done, it's a weekend. You know, first of all, my dad would work us. But if not, all right. When the sun comes up, you know, sun goes down, come on home. You know. And remember, there is true. There's those commercials. Remember, they'd have commercials. Where are your children? Because you'd let your children go for the evening or day and, oh, come on back.
1: It was a radio and TV thing. They both said it's 10 o'clock at night. Do you know where your children are?
0: Yes, right. And it is. Yeah. And I remember doing this stuff. Just I will never forget when I grew up in Sacramento back when it was, you know, there was newer houses in the early 60s. And they were building these new houses. And then there was these farms on the outside. And three of us, you know, 5-7-year-old boys. Yeah, we took off. Mom and dad let us go hang out.
2: Yeah.
0: We were out on the farm, and the guy was driving an old Ford 9N with a big disc pulling behind it. And we had to pay him one penny to ride the discs. So we would sit on the rails. You know, if you ever seen discs that they pull, those big sharp, you know, blades going around cutting up the dirt. They have rails, and there'd be 4, 5, 6, 7-year-old kids sitting on the rails as the guy's driving the disc. If we would have fallen off, it would have disced us under. It just tells you the simple life that
1: and
0: was.
1: And so you paid him, but he probably wanted the weight on the disc to make it more
0: That's
1: effective
0: exactly
1: anyway.
0: That's exactly right.
1: So,
0: like 4 or 5 kids. I put the kids on the disc. Oh, don't fall down. If you do, you're going to be in trouble. So
2: if
0: anyway.
2: If you do, you pay me 2 cents.
0: Yeah, that's exactly right. So that I'm not in these influencers, but there's another influencer that's going
2: down.
0: I think
2: social media encourages narcissism.
0: It does, but it's almost like, though, you know, being a personal injury lawyer, and we have a personal injury firm, you know, you got to to some degree advertise a little bit. It's like what is it? The necessity that's what's the saying they
1: necessity
0: say?
1: Necessity is the mother of invention.
0: Yeah, or of all evil. In other words, it's you don't want to do it, but you're forced to do it.
1: Yeah.
0: And so it's almost like our competitors are doing it. It's like, oh, I gotta go on social media, even on Radio Law Talk. We got to post on Radio Law Talk.
1: Now, in our time, Fred, when we were kids, if I wanted attention, I just told jokes in class and got kicked out. That was my attention.
0: Right.
1: That was
0: That's
1: it.
0: Exactly right. Or wrote notes.
1: Yes.
2: In my typing class, our teacher was really easy, so we just got hall passes. We go around the halls. But I got a D in typing, guys.
1: Typing class. Talk about dating yourself, right? Typing class.
0: No, I did.
1: I'm not even doing that anymore.
0: I'll never forget. We are way off topic, but I'll never forget my mother, who was a secretary, and she'd take shorthand in the 50s, in the 40s. And my mom, when we first started as a freshman in high school, I was a freshman in high school in the 70s. And my mom made us take typing like 3 years. And we were the only guys. There's one other guy in our typing class. It was all women. This is back in the day you know, when it was, that's what, that was the women thing.
2: Yeah, I guess that's true.
0: And I remember I was so upset, and sure enough, best thing that ever happened to me, right?
1: You're because, the other guy in the classroom.
0: Because, not only that, was all girls there, but later on, the computers started coming in, and you had to know how to type. And man, I remember I'd type probably 80 to 100 words a minute. I was fast. Hmm. I would fly through it. But my point is the typing class then turned into computer class, and it tells you how old I am. My actual daughter took the class from the same teacher I did, and he was the young, handsome guy that all the women wanted, girls wanted to take typing class to see the handsome teacher. And my daughter goes, "Ew, he's old and he's not handsome." I'm like, "Oh, tells you how old I am." So anyway, that's the
1: typing time marches
0: class.
1: On.
0: Time marches on. All right, let's talk about a little bit about Meta. You want to talk a little about Meta and what's going on? This is crazy. I mean, there's two sides to. I mean, you wonder what side you're on with Meta with this, because in some ways, I don't like it that you know you're finding a company that you're liable for a big company and your kids being influenced by this company, but yet in other ways, it's like, almost like the smoking, the cigarette thing, and yet there's a lot of problems with these teenagers and kids with all this social media.
2: Well, I think we kind of got used to the idea that these social media companies were going to be considered to be immune from liability, right? Because of, what is it, Section 2 of something, whatever it is. And there was
0: Bush that passed that law. One of them passed a law that protected them.
2: Yeah. Yes, exactly. I think it was Bush 2. But anyway, because Bush 1 was their computers at that time.
1: No.
2: I just know that I took the bar with a manual typewriter, guys.
1: You barely had digital watches.
0: Was it
1: watches
0: manual
1: then?
0: Typewriter? That's right.
2: Yeah, they wouldn't let you have. We could only have. I had a typewriter that had a one-page memory, and they wouldn't let me take the typewriter with my electric typewriter that had a one-page memory.
0: Mm.
2: Yeah. So I had to do a manual typewriter.
0: I hand wrote mine.
2: Yeah, nobody could read my handwriting, so I typed. Yeah. Anyway, it's back to Meta. Meta was sued for injuries to children. Basically, they had said that they targeted children, one, to create addiction, but also set them up to be stalked and even contacted by adults. So predators were on Meta. On Facebook or Instagram or whatever, and they were being able to contact these kids. So New Mexico, there was a case brought.
0: Don't bring it up. Wait, let's tease
2: it. And when we come back.
0: Tease it.
2: When we come back, we're going to talk about it because it's a very interesting case.
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7: From ABC News, I'm Mike Dubusky. A deadly scene at Miami International Airport.
8: Noise 1, Miami.
9: Looks like we have an aircraft overran the runway on 30.
8: Yes, sir.
7: ATC.com describing the moment an Amazon cargo plane crashed off the end of a runway, bursting into flames. Miami-Dade Fire Chief Ray Jadala.
10: The airplane did strike a couple of vehicles that required a couple of victims that were actually trapped in the vehicles.
7: At least 5 people were killed. Several more were sent to the hospital. The NTSB is investigating. Both American and Iranian forces have fired at ships in the Middle East this weekend as the war in Iran stretches into its seventh month. Energy Secretary Chris Wright tells ABC's This Week that the U.S. has the capability to outgun Iran for as long as it takes. They're clean.

0: hanging on to power as the United States continues to escalate the volume of oil that transits through the Strait of Hormuz. And when you add it together with the bypass pipelines, we're at 2/3 or so of total pre-conflict transits. And the world's had some buffers to not completely, but mostly offset that. So things aren't looking so good for Iran.
1: Even still, the conflict has driven up fuel prices. A gallon of regular is now $4.14 on average, according to Gas Buddy. And the gas station isn't the only place where prices are elevated this Labor Day weekend.
2: Lettuce is up more than 11%, and that's just the tip of the iceberg. Ground beef is now at prices rarely seen, around $6.88 a pound. That's about 10% more moolah from this time last year. And if you thought tomato prices were totally vine, think again, also more expensive, around $2 a pound, up about 12%. And strawberries can really jam up your budget, too, up about 8%, now around $2.40 for a 12-ounce package.
1: ABC's Andrew Dimbert. Speaking of Labor Day, the roads are expected to be busy as people head home from vacation. 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
1: In Nepal, about a week and a half after that devastating flooding,
4: 75 Americans are among the nearly 5,000 people still missing.
5: Deploy troops have been carrying out search and rescue operation and relief.
4: But amidst the hope, there is enormous anguish. The terrain across a large swath of land covering some 60 miles along the border with Nepal and China, unrecognizable.
1: ABC's Marcus Moore. Labor Day weekend is a time for kicking back, heading to the beach, and yes, maybe cracking open an alcoholic beverage or two. But according to a new study published in The Lancet, prolonged alcohol use could be tied to a higher risk of certain cancers, such as liver cancer and breast cancer.
6: This is information that you can use to reconsider how you look at alcohol. It doesn't mean that you need to avoid or you can't have another glass of wine. But in medicine, in the emergency room, and in life in general, we're making decisions based on risk and benefit. This study adds information to that calculation. If you're looking for straightforward advice, you can look to the American Cancer Society for alcohol prevention or cancer reduction risks. They say just tend to avoid alcohol. And they say if you do drink, no more than 2 drinks a day for men and no more than 1 drink a day for women.
1: ABC News medical correspondent Dr. Darian Sutton. At the Met Opera in New York, auditions for a snake.
7: She's very lovely. She's lovely and would be a great model for sure. I'm just not sure.
1: That's snake handler Zoe Ziegfeld. The show is about Coney Island in the 1950s. I'm Mike Dubusky, ABC News.
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11: North Idaho weather.
12: Sunday night weather should be rainy, and it should be more rainy by the time Monday arrives, with a lot cooler temperature down in the low 60s for your high, the overnight low in the low 50s. We don't get a break from the rain until Wednesday.
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1: Well, it is great to be back with all of you today. Welcome aboard America's number one travel radio show, everyone. It is just after 10 a.m. Eastern time. It's 10:06 to be precise. It is Saturday, July 18th, 2026. And from coast to coast, border to border, and around the world on TuneIn, well, we have a real mix of everything and anything in the world of travel on tap over these next 120 minutes. First up today on the fastest 2 hours in travel, well, we have some new stations to welcome.
2: We do indeed. And, you know, I saw these contracts come across the desks this week, and I thought, here we go. This is, we are blessed.
1: Yes, we are.
2: 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Wow. 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They are airing us live as I speak. They're in Hamilton, Ohio, which is the Cincinnati DMA or media market number 38. 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
1: Yes,
2: so welcome.
1: We do have a six-day footprint out there for sure. 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WFJX Radio. Now, they're in Roanoke, Virginia. That's Media Market 70. At Roanoke's first choice for news, talk, and sports. They are also airing us live. Actually, Mary, in a few months, we're going to be rolling through Roanoke on our way down to Pigeon Forge for a big Let's Go America tour and live remote that's coming.
2: We may have to make a pit stop.
1: We may have to do that, meet everybody that's down there. So, you know, welcome to both news stations. 630 weekly affiliates. We love it. We love it. Yes. Right on cue, Bobby, as always. Thank you so much. Rudy, so we'll switch gears. We'll say, listen, it's been a smoky and kind of a weird sky week, a good part of the time here in New York and most of the country. How's your Canadian wildfire smoke up there in Minnesota today?
3: Well, I think we got it first because, you know, Minnesota has been on fire as well up on the Canadian border and around the lake. So we got it first, and then the winds pushed it your way. But it's still here. Supposed to be here this morning, and then again after midnight tonight. It's a little more sporadic now, but it was really bad for several days, and I think you're experiencing that now.
1: Well, you know,
2: we are. We got a little bit of a break yesterday, but it's back today with the winds.
1: You know, 2 weeks ago when we were broadcasting live from the Intrepid for the America 250 and Sailforth 250, which, by the way, thank you to everybody for all the comments you've sent in to us. We really appreciate that. We had such a great time doing that. It was such a special day. But right next to us was Fox weather guy, Adam Klotz. And today I saw him. He was talking about on TV that Washington, D.C., Detroit, and Cleveland, they're having really big issues. They're the big targets today. They're having problems. So, Bobby, all right, we're going to go a different direction. The scenes that we're seeing also on TV, you know, about all the flooding again in Texas, so unfortunate. Folks thought last year was a once-in-a-lifetime happening, but here we are again. What can you share for, I know you're north. I mean, this is down in the southwest part of the state, but they're in Dallas at the Network Center. What can you share what's going on?
4: Yeah, Dallas has been relatively untouched, DFW. I mean, obviously, we've had some of the storms linger up here, but yeah, central, closer to South Texas, like some of that stuff has been really bad. They had a tornado in downtown San Antonio the other day, which is super rare for them. And then they also have had just this devastating flooding for, you know, 2 years in a row now. It's just been brutal.
1: Uvalde, 28 inches of rain.
2: Yeah, I was really sorry to see that. That's going on again, two years in a row.
1: Now, that camp Mystic did not reopen this year, so
2: no,
1: it's unfortunate.
2: Yeah. But. All right, well, before we move to the Travel News Roundtable, we do have new travel polls up. They are on the show website right there on the homepage, rmworldtravel.com. First question, have you paid for travel? You have several options. Second question, what do you book first when planning travel?
1: Yes, so go vote.
2: And again,
1: we'll go over those next week, rmworldtravel.com. A programming note, by the way, that coming up in our next segment, we're going to somewhat break format today. There is an important happening going on in Washington, D.C., and we need your help in contacting your congressional reps or senators. We're going to give you the phone number to call the Capitol switchboard, so be ready for that. That's coming up in our B block.

0: Concorde debuted there. The Airbus A380 debuted there, along with many other military aircraft, including the Lockheed Martin F-35 Lightning II. Why am I bringing this up? Well, if electric passenger air taxis interest you, the British company Vertical Aerospace will be one step closer towards certification and commercial service this week. They are planning public demonstration flights of the electric vertical takeoff vehicles at this air show. The Velo, it's called, is designed to carry one pilot and 4 to 6 passengers with zero operating emissions. It will be quiet. It will be able to go 150 miles.
1: Okay.
0: It's basically an air taxi.
1: Liz,
0: so my
1: this.
0: Question is, would you it's expected. Listen, it's happening. It's coming to an airport
1: the
0: near you,
1: for you
0: in 2029. Yeah.
1: Listen, you know,
0: looks,
1: I love helicopters.
0: I know.
1: Can't get you up.
0: And that's what it looks like because it takes off vertically.
1: Are you going?
0: I don't know.
1: Yeah.
0: Are you? You
1: oh,
0: are.
1: I would absolutely.
0: Rudy, would you? Have
2: I
0: you
2: would.
0: Seen it?
1: Yeah.
2: No. Yeah, I have seen it. I mean, I've seen pictures of it. I haven't seen
0: but
2: it.
0: But it has wings. So I feel like if something happened, I don't know, for some reason, I actually think
1: you
0: I would.
1: You're going to glide down?
0: Yeah, I think I would. I saw the design.
1: Okay.
0: I think I would go up in this.
1: You know what? We haven't.
0: Anyway, listen, I've been up in helicopters. I'm just white knuckled when I go up.
1: Everything we say on the show is archived forever. So
0: yeah.
1: We have this now. So when it's time to go
0: yeah.
1: on the Evol.
0: All right. Yeah.
1: Right?
0: Well, okay.
1: Bobby, are you going on an Evol with Mary?
3: I'll give you one guess what my answer is.
1: Yeah, wait, exactly.
0: Come on, Bobby.
3: No.
0: Okay. So American Airlines and Japan Airlines, they've got pre-orders in, and it's happening.
1: All right, let me just say, so on that note, by the way, a good news, the United States retains its standing in the world as the world's largest air passenger market. Our nation had nearly 891 million passengers last year. It was an increase of 1.6% year over year. By the way, that's from the International Air Transport Association. And Texas, well, they have too much water right now, we just talked about, right? But low water levels in Europe are canceling, and they're creating havoc for river cruises over there. You got major adjustments, cancellations going on, particularly on the Rhine and Danube, so be aware of that. Rudy, we got over a minute. What do you got?
2: Well, you know, the travel social world was all abuzz this week when it seemed that United Airlines had announced in their new planes they're going to have a special coach row with just 2 seats and
1: yes.
2: no middle seat, right?
1: It's kind of like first class in Europe.
2: That's interesting. Yeah. And then I looked at it, and it was one row on the new planes, which is 4 seats, 2 on each side of the aisle. Well, it turns out it's false. United executive told me, I called and asked about it, and he said it was a misinterpretation of an internal memo. So it must have been something we're floating that wasn't for sure, but it's not.
1: That's interesting.
2: Happening.
1: I saw some photos of that, too. Some fake news out there.
0: I saw it yesterday, too.
1: Well, listen, today, by the way, Rudy, it's a preferred travel panel day on the show, and all things aviation will be our focus. So we'll get into our panel of that next hour, I guess. We'll do that for our F, G, and H blocks, as you like to say. All right, when we return, the Chief Travel Leader conversation will have us sharing a very important matter. We're going to need your help in this, folks. Listen up for that. RJ's here. He's coming up on the open road. We've got the destination spotlight ahead. Plus, Disney and the Museum Gallery will be in our J block. That's towards the end of hour two. We're back in 180 seconds.
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8: Sunday night weather should be rainy, and it should be more rainy by the time Monday arrives, with a lot cooler temperature down in the low 60s for your high, the overnight low in the low 50s. We don't get a break from the rain until Wednesday.
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10: ABC News, I'm Mike Dubusky. Five people are dead after a cargo plane careened off the end of the runway at Miami International Airport today. U.S. envoys Steve Witkoff and Jared Kushner sat down with Volodymyr Zelensky, Ukraine's president, today, one day after a meeting with Vladimir Putin. ABC's Chuck Sievertson.
11: At a joint appearance at the Kremlin after their talks, Witkoff thanked Putin for endorsing a no-attack policy in Moscow and Kyiv so that the Americans' visits could be safe. And
12: we were sitting outside just now, me, Jared, and Carol, and then Yuri joined us, and we were all talking about when we retire, we'll have all these incredible stories and incredible memories, and yours will be right at the top of it all.
11: The Witkoff-Kushner visits come as Russia and Ukraine have escalated air attacks.
10: And Amy Acton, a candidate for Ohio governor, was unharmed after what appears to have been an attempted attack at a campaign event today. Police now say they have a man named Patrick Havas in custody. This is ABC News.
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18: Sponsors in the House of Representatives, firmly bipartisan, and more than 60 co-sponsors in the U.S. Senate, so a filibuster-proof majority. It's already moved nearly unanimously out of both Commerce Committees in the House and the Senate. And so right now it's awaiting floor time and a vote to get it to the president's desk. So this week was so important, though, that you look at everything that's going on in Washington.

0: of the distractions and the dwindling number of legislative days before the midterm election. And there's just a lengthy to-do list needed to ensure that this was not going to be a bill that fell through the cracks. So we had broadcasters from more than 30 states this week, as well as their community partners, fire chiefs, the AARP, the National Urban League, consumer groups, up on Capitol Hill, saying to all of those supporters, the members who have already said they are behind this bill, that this needs to stay top of mind and that we need to get it over the finish line. So we feel like we made some really important progress this week.
1: That's great, Curtis. So I want to go back to something you just said. You mentioned fire chiefs among the representatives. Let's talk a little bit about why AM radio in cars is so important for emergency readiness, national security. I'm thinking about a lot of people traveling all over America this summer, visiting national parks. They're on remote highway corridors. Cellular networks frequently fail or they're not available. Talk a little bit more about how broadcast radio and the emergency alert system with AM radio is evolving and how important it really is.
0: Yeah, well, there's two elements to this. The first is the element that you touched on, which is, you know, unfortunately, these weather disasters are becoming more and more frequent, and we need to ensure that when those other forms of communication fail, cell networks go down, that listeners have something that they can tune into that is durable, that stays on the air in those times of emergency, and AM radio is that. It has reach. The radio is also essential to those emergency alerts that you get. Whether you're receiving that alert, frankly, through an AM station, an FM station, or a broadcast television station, the daisy chain that the transmission goes through that starts with FEMA actually funnels through 70 or so AM stations positioned across the country that are designed to stay on the air even in the worst disasters. But then there's the second point here, which is that what radio does, no one else in media is doing, which it is free and local. So you've got endless amounts of media choices. Your listeners know this. If you are looking to get your national news, if you are looking to be entertained, but when it comes to locally focused information, especially in those times of emergency, that's where radio and particularly AM radio really thrives with some significant reach. We feel this is a lifeline in times of disaster. It's why there's so much bipartisan interest in this bill. You know, in a time where we're so divided, this bill doesn't skew Republican or Democrat. It skews local.
2: Well, it's common
0: sense.
2: We're
0: going to get it over the finish line.
2: Yeah, I agree. And by the way, because there's a little bit of misnomer I've seen out there. So it is the AM radio for every vehicle act, but the elements in the bill will also protect and ensure all listeners, whether it's AM or FM. I just want to make sure that everyone understands that, because that's important. And that's why really we want everyone in this audience to contact their representatives in Congress and tell them, you expect them to vote yes to get this enacted. But since we have you here with us today, Curtis, you know, I also want to follow up on something else that has your attention, I know. You recently testified before a House Judiciary Subcommittee regarding the Sports Broadcasting Act. This is another maddening situation we all deal with and really shouldn't have to, because when sports fans are traveling, staying in hotels or wherever they may be, you know, we face this confusing mess of games. You know, it's fragmented across multiple paid streaming services or apps. How's the NAB fighting to keep premier sports and events available free, you know, over the air?
0: Well, you highlighted the issue, which is that consumers are extremely frustrated that it feels like every month there's a new streaming service that you've got to sign up for just to follow your favorite team. And that's even a concern when you're traveling. And we dealt with that frustration. I'm a frequent traveler in my job, visiting broadcasters across the country. And then there's nothing more frustrating than, you know, feeling like you can't get access to a streaming service that you've already paid for. You've got to authenticate. Consumers are benefited when premier sporting events are available through broadcast, both for its simplicity and the fact that when you're at home, it's available free over the air. So we are reminding policymakers of the consumer value of keeping premier sports on broadcast. You know, the NFL, we know, is already flirting. They've put their Thursday night games on Amazon.
2: Right.
0: They've got some of the holiday games on Netflix, the Sunday tickets available through YouTube. Consumers are frustrated by that.
2: Well, listen,
0: and so we're highlighting that for policymakers. And as it relates to my testimony, you know, the hearing that the

0: Judiciary Committee did was very focused, and you alluded to it, on this now 60-year-old law, the Sports Broadcasting Act, that was meant to enable the professional sports leagues to pool their teams' rights and to sell them for distribution on broadcast. And the public access bargain there was the leagues get the ability to pool rights, the public gets the ability to access those games through free over-the-air broadcast.
1: Curtis, it is
0: not
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1: No, it is so maddening. And again, there's kind of a running joke in our house about that because I can never find my Yankee games when I want to watch them. 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We got about 30 seconds.
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1: 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Let's talk again soon, okay? Thank you.
0: Sounds great.
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0: Thank you very much.
1: 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It is time for us right now to send you down to Dallas with Bobby as he takes you through this bottom-of-the-hour break. When we return, Rudy's going to take a look at payment apps. RJ's coming in 10 minutes as he takes you on the Lincoln Highway for the open road. Then we're off to New Hampshire for today's Destination Spotlight. 80% of the best weekend show in America is still to come.
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0: Mary and I will be in Malta in the southern Mediterranean, and we're going to have a number of show fans there with us as we get ready for a 12-day cruise together. There are just two cabin suites left at this point for you to book this spectacular trip. It's happening because of our partnership with Region 7 Seas. So if you're looking to put an exclamation point on your 2026 travels with a trip that you'll remember forever, call Megan Garfield at Region today. Book this special 12-day cruise. Again, it's this October. It's aboard Seven Seas Grandeur from Malta to Athens. We're also going to Sicily, Lower Italy, Croatia, Montenegro, Turkey, and a number of other ports in Greece as well. So many of the places that we're going, their bucket list. The Regent team will deliver some of the best fun and entertainment you'll find in the cruise sector of travel, plus great food at around 10 different restaurants, all mixed with such an array of culture. Go to our show website, rmworldtravel.com. You'll see the banner for the 2026 cruise atop the homepage. It includes a phone number for Megan as well. Make your reservation and come travel with us this October 20th through November 1st in the Southern Med. We're living in interesting times, and current circumstances have made it more clear than ever that you just never know when it comes to travel. This is why we encourage you to have coverage from Travel Guard Insurance. 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
1: 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Well, living in America, some of us have come to rely on cash apps like Venmo and PayPal, or even the Cash App called Cash App as a quick and easy way to make or receive payments. But my next guest cautions that if you're traveling abroad, some of these apps may not work just when you need them the most. Eve Chen is a senior travel reporter at USA Today, and she recently wrote a story about that for USA Today. Eve, welcome to the show. I gather from your article that not all cash apps are the same when it comes to transferring funds internationally, correct?
4: You know, it really depends on app you're trying to use and where you're trying to use it.
1: I read your article. You know, you basically have to figure out which app you use and just remember that, because they all are very different. Let's start with the one called Cash App, which I don't know anything about. Tell me about Cash App.
4: Sure. Cash App is actually a very popular app that people use, but it can only be used in the U.S. and U.K. So if you're trying to make transactions abroad, you're not going to be able to use the app. This is something the State Department, without naming any particular apps, but has warned about, saying that, you know, consulate partners have seen Americans traveling and come into, you know, hiccups when they haven't been able to use the apps they're used to using every day, just like you mentioned. And so it's really important to check which app you're planning to use and have a backup plan. Cash App, like I said, is only available in the U.S. and the U.K., but they do have a card. It's a Visa debit card, which can be used in many different countries. And so there's a few exceptions, like Cuba and Sudan, but you can use a debit card like another debit card. There is a 3% international use fee unless you qualify for certain things, but that is one option. Folks who like to use that app, they have to use the physical card of it if they're traveling in most places abroad.
1: Yeah, you mentioned a couple of places the Cash App card can't be used. You also include Iran, North Korea, and Russia, so all the bad guys, right?
4: A lot of places that the State Department has warned travelers against visiting anyways. And so, in most cases, there are other concerns in addition to which apps you can use.
1: And you can use Cash App card at ATMs as well for a $2.50 fee, you write, which is not a great deal necessarily. But if you need it, you need it, you know? All right. PayPal.
4: Yeah, I mean, with any card you use.
1: Yeah, you're gonna pay something to somebody, right?
4: Just always check. That's a good tip.
1: Yeah. Now, I didn't know PayPal and Venmo were owned by the same company until I read your piece.
4: Yeah, they have a great partnership. So PayPal is used in over 200 countries, and Venmo users and PayPal users can send money between the different platforms. And so you can, if you use Venmo regularly or PayPal abroad, you can use those even when you're traveling. There's about 200 countries where it can be used. There are, again, some exceptions where it's not possible, but you can use them. Just be aware that there may be international fees, and those will be posted online, so you can check what the fees are before you use it. There's also currency conversion rates that will be posted online, so these are all things to consider before you use them for your transactions.
1: Yeah, and PayPal, you say in your article, while it can be used to send money in more than 110 countries, there is a 5% fee for international personal transactions capped at, well, $5, basically. That's actually higher than some fees. So it's something to keep in mind. You don't want to be doing it twice a day, you know, for 3 weeks. And also, are you saying if I have a PayPal account, but I don't have a Venmo one, I can still use Venmo while I'm overseas?
4: You should be able to send to someone with Venmo from your PayPal account and vice versa. So that's kind of what it's saying. So, of course, PayPal to PayPal, Venmo to Venmo. But in cases which, you know, the app might be not accepted or used in the other country, you can use the app that you have to send or receive money through the other app.
1: Okay. Generally speaking, I use a credit card everywhere I go in Europe, and I hardly ever use cash anymore. Do you find that to be true as well?
4: You know, a lot of people don't use cash anymore, but I still advise travelers to carry some cash, whether it's the local currency or U.S. dollars that you can convert in, you know, an emergency. But yes, other than maybe gratuities or things here and there, you may not use that much cash depending upon your destination. If you're going to a place like Japan, you might use a lot of cash, actually. But depending upon the destination, you may use very little cash. It doesn't hurt to have some just in case.
1: I couldn't agree more. I do use cash for particularly for housekeeping tips, that sort of thing, and it doesn't hurt at all. But I'm hard pressed to spend $100 in cash if I spend 2 weeks in a country like France. Eve Chen is a senior travel reporter at USA Today. Eve, thank you for filling us in. I didn't know all this, and I do now. Appreciate it.
4: Thank you so much.
1: We'll be right back.
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6: All right, welcome back, everybody. I'm RJ Carey. This is The Open Road here on RM World Travel, and we have quite an interesting guest interview today for you all. 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Now, getting back to this segment, on a travel show, you know, we spend a lot of time thinking about how Americans get from point A to point B. We talk about this all the time, right? But before the interstates, before GPS, before budget airlines, crossing this country by road was a different proposition. I have to talk to Meriwether Lewis and Clark about that. And the story of how America first connected itself coast to coast by highway is, I think, one of the great chapters in American travel history. And it's a little bit more recent than you might think. My guest is one of the most foremost authorities on that story. Kay Shelton Kozak is a past president of the Lincoln Highway Association. Kay, welcome to The Open Road.
7: Thank you for having me.
6: Of course. So just to set the table, okay, what exactly is the Lincoln Highway, and why should our listeners care about it?
7: So Lincoln Highway, it was the first improved road coast to coast, and it predates pretty much every other road that has a number, because numbering system didn't start until the 20s. So the Lincoln Highway was envisioned by a man named Carl Fisher, and he was originally a bicycle salesman, and then he switched to automobiles, and eventually owned a business where they were making gas headlights.
6: And what year was this again? This would have been, you know, pre-World War One, right?
7: Pre-World War One, yes. Okay. So he was also one of the first owners of the Indianapolis Motor Speedway.
6: Oh, wow.
7: And Carl Fisher envisioned a road that went from the East Coast to the West Coast, specifically New York City to San Francisco. And in 1912, he had that idea. And by 1913, there were a group of his colleagues and his friends and other interested parties in the automobile industry, and they set out in 1913 to try and find a route from New York City to San Francisco. And they continuously worked to improve this road, either by connecting better segments of the road, smoothing out dangerous sharp turns, or raising private money to pave or brick or in many ways improve. Even gravel is an improvement over just a plain old muddy road.
6: Right. And I know there was an effort by the Army as well at the time to really go out and survey and improve the road. And if I'm not mistaken, and maybe you could tell us a little bit about this, there was a certain future president who was along for that ride.
7: Sure. In 1919, after the Great War, later to become the World War I, the Army wanted to make sure that the Army would be ready to move troops across the country, that the Army vehicles would be ready to travel long distance, and that the American roads would be sturdy enough to hold very heavy Army trucks. It's one thing to take a Model T down a muddy road.
6: Right.
7: Imagine a very heavy Army vehicle carrying equipment and soldiers.
6: Not going to make the cut.
7: Much more heavy.
6: Yeah, and I believe the member, of course, he was an officer at the time, that would have been the future general and later President Eisenhower. He was a surveyor.
7: Correct.
6: For that.
7: So on this convoy, one of the participants, that was Lieutenant Colonel Dwight Eisenhower. And later, Eisenhower helped establish the interstate system.
6: Okay, look, this has been a wonderful conversation. I think for a lot of our listeners, this is the road they've driven alongside or across without ever even really knowing the story behind it. So I'm glad we could change that today. Thank you so much for giving us a little bit of your time.
7: Sure.
6: Take care.
7: Thank you.
6: All right, folks. Well, there you have it. I learned something new this weekend because, you know, everybody hears about Route 66. That's sort of the pop culture highway destination here in the U.S. But you know, if you actually want to drive from coast to coast, New York City to San Francisco, on a route that's been around for over 100 years, the Lincoln Highway is the way to do it. If you want to learn more, go to Lincoln Highway, ASSOC, shortened association. That's Lincoln Highway, ASSOC.org. Plenty more to learn there. But that is all for this week. Don't go anywhere. It's up next. We're going to New Hampshire for this week's Destination Spotlight. I'm RJ Carey. This is RM World Travel. 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
5: 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We'll be right back.
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1: You know, RJ was just sharing with us between the break there that he has still so much he wanted to get to on the Lincoln Highway. 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And if you document your trip with them, they'll send you a special pin and a certificate of achievement. So that's a lot of fun. From cross-country travel to now the Granite State, we're headed up to America's ninth state that joined the Union back in 1788. But first, we're sponsored by Colette.
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1: Good morning, Michelle. Welcome to America's number one travel radio show.
16: Good morning. Thank you for having me on the show.
1: Well, love having you here today with us. Appreciate it. So, Michelle, listen, we're just coming off, we know, the big America 250 celebrations on July 4th. Last segment, RJ was talking about the Lincoln Highway that takes folks coast to coast, but something that's also historical and well worth a visit to New Hampshire, we say, it's the unique Mount Washington Cog Railway and the nearly 8-mile Mount Washington Auto Road. I know you spent 11 years of your career at Mount Washington, so share with folks how special a destination this is to come experience in your state.
16: Oh, I got to tell you, Mount Washington stole my heart. It's the reason why I'm here in the state of New Hampshire. And if you know, when you think about Mount Washington, this is a mountain that's just 6,288 feet above sea level. So on a global scale, it's not really that big. However, in the northeastern United States, it's the highest peak, and it gets some of the worst weather in the entire world, where people who are climbing Everest will do their climbing in the winter on Mount Washington with guides to do their practice or their training. I mean, it's just incredible. And it's, you know, we see this mountain in the summer season because it's only open to the public with the attractions, the Cog Railway and the Auto Road from, you know, your mid-May to mid-October, weather depending, to see the amount of people that come to just experience it is phenomenal. And, of course, there's your hiking. You're hiking that's year-round, and we always, you know, recommend if it's your first time, hire a guide.
3: Yeah.
16: You want to have fun, and you want to do it right.
1: We agree with that.
16: So we're always, you know, it's kind of one of the things we work on is wildly responsible. You know, we want people to come here and have fun in the great outdoors of New Hampshire, but we also want people to, you know, experience it in a responsible way and come back and do it again.
3: Absolutely. I do want to shout out Storyland, which is located near the east side of the White Mountain National Forest. It goes back to the mid-50s. That's a great theme park for wholesome entertainment.
16: Yeah.
3: But Michelle, I want to go this direction with you. I also want to throw out New Hampshire is a state that has no statewide sales tax, but here's where I want to go. I know we're talking to you on Saturday, July 18th in the middle of the summer, but you know, in 2 months, fall will be here, and I know how gorgeous all the state parks and the mountains are in New Hampshire. It's a beautiful state to experience fall foliage. Do you think people should be thinking about making reservations for that now? And what do you enjoy about fall in New Hampshire?
16: Always make your plans as soon as you know that it's something you want to do. And I will say this, in the fall, while our summer is such a busy season because, you know, school's out, it's time for vacations, there's so much activity going on and things to do here. Fall, it's just as busy because the colors that are just so beautiful and the scenic highways and the, you know, the routes that you can go on or the outdoor recreation to just be able to capture the beauty of it all. But it's something where people book their reservations and they book fast. So I would say if it's something you're looking to do, book your reservations now, especially for any activities. It's a lot of the activities that we have up here, it's our White Mountains attractions. They're always by reservation. So we always want to look at, you know, what can we do to make everything streamlined before coming here?
1: Well, I agree with that.
16: Make sure
1: no question.
16: You have your reservation.
1: So,
16: yeah.
1: You know, when you think about Norway, Sweden, and Finland, each of those countries is distinctly different. If people haven't been there, they probably would have trouble explaining the difference. And I think sometimes Vermont and New Hampshire falls into that. Mary and I have, you know, found a strong Boston and Massachusetts connection in New Hampshire, especially around the state capital of Concord or a little further south of Manchester. But, you know, you head up to Plymouth or Lincoln or Bethlehem or Pittsburgh,
16: yeah.
1: Very different state. What do you say helps distinguish the Granite State from our other 49?
16: Oh, I'm going to do the best I can right now. But this state, there's so much to do. But, you know, geographically, a small state, but there's so much variety. And I think when you're coming here, again, the White Mountains, having the highest peak in the Northeast, it's so distinct. It's something that no other state has. And the other part about New Hampshire, which I think is so cool, is that we have also 18 miles of a coastline. So you could go to Hampton Beach and have a, you know, a beach day, and the same day you could drive north and you could still be in the White Mountains.
1: Yeah.
16: The amount of diversity here in this state is what makes it so unique.
1: And Portsmouth, mm-hmm. That's a great area as well. Sorry, anything Absolutely. Still going on for the America 250? I just need about a 10-second answer on that.
16: I know there are events still happening in the state of New Hampshire. Those that are focusing on any 250th event, that could be seen on our website when you go to visitnh.gov.
1: Okay. Okay.
16: And I know we'll have stuff listed there.
1: All right. Well, we'll do that. Well, listen, very nice connecting with you today, Michelle. Thank you very much for your time. We hope you have a nice weekend, okay?
16: Thank you so much. You too.
3: Thank you, Michelle. Take care.
16: All right. Take care.
3: Bye.
1: All right. Well, there you go, folks. The website, by the way, to plan your travels to New Hampshire, visit nh.gov, like Michelle said. Another 60 minutes of the show is coming your way in just a few minutes. We're going to kick it off with the preferred travel panel. It's how we'll start, and we'll roll through the F, G, and H blocks, plus Walt Disney and the Museum Gallery also ahead. Keep those radios locked in. Don't forget you can catch the show live or anytime at rmworldtravel.com.
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20: From ABC News, I'm Mike Dubusky. A deadly plane crash this weekend at Miami International Airport.
21: With millions traveling for Labor Day, an Amazon-operated cargo plane overshooting the runway at Miami International Airport, killing five people and injuring five others. 60 firefighters racing to the scene. Miami-Dade Fire Rescue saying the plane struck multiple vehicles and then caught fire.
20: ABC's Melissa Adan. Amazon says it's cooperating with the NTSB investigation into the crash. A high-profile meeting in Ukraine between President Volodymyr Zelensky and U.S. envoys Jared Kushner and Steve Witkoff. The two men were in Moscow on Saturday meeting with Russian President Vladimir Putin, discussing the future of the war in Ukraine. Here's Witkoff.
22: We came to see President Putin first. We needed to hear where he stood. We had good, concrete conversation with him, which we advised President Zelensky and his team about. Both sides have to come to a resolution here, and My job and Jared's job together is to bring the parties together, to narrow the issues between them, to create good communication channels.
20: Iran says they are no longer going to engage in, quote, proportionate responses after trading strikes with the U.S. this weekend. ABC's foreign correspondent Marcus Moore has details.
0: As a new wave of strikes this weekend targets vessels in the Strait of Hormuz, prompting escalating threats, the U.S. hitting three Iranian tankers in the strait and one near Karg Island. Iran

0: calling the strikes a war crime and retaliated by targeting U.S. ships and oil tankers in the Strait of Hormuz.
1: Police in Ohio now say they have a man in custody who apparently lunged at Amy Acton, who's running for governor in that state. The man, identified as 38-year-old Patrick Havas, was armed with handguns and other weapons at the time, according to authorities. Acton was not hurt in the incident. And one more day of the Labor Day weekend, with roads expected to be crowded in the afternoon. You're listening to ABC News.
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1: An attorney for Corey Walsh says the Illinois woman was suffering from a psychotic episode when she allegedly murdered her two-year-old son and then tried to take her own life. Prosecutors say Walsh, who's been charged with murder, was very interested in the recent trial of Lindsay Clancy, which ended in a mistrial last week. Court documents say Walsh was actively discussing the Clancy case just hours before she allegedly killed her son. Street takeovers have become a growing concern in several cities, where young people in performance cars take over intersections by doing donuts and generally driving dangerously. That's why in Los Angeles, Police Chief Jim McDowell says
3: the Los Angeles Police Department launched Operation Street Sweeper. Through strategic planning, intelligence gathering, and the use of drone technology, we accurately predicted locations of four separate street takeovers.
1: Over the weekend, the LAPD made hundreds of arrests during apparent takeovers, impounded about 200 cars. This after four separate teen takeovers converged on one location. Coco Gauff is getting ready to take the court this Labor Day at the U.S. Open. ESPN analyst Jeannie Bouchard says she's been doing well so far.
4: She's looked really solid this tournament. She's won every match in straight sets. And the biggest thing I look for is when she's serving well, the rest of her game just falls into place.
1: On the men's side, Bouchard says Carlos Alcaraz also doing well despite being sidelined by a wrist injury earlier this year. I'm Mike Dubusky, ABC News.
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9: The Labor Day forecast is for rain. We see rain again Tuesday, but sun breaking through on Wednesday. Our temperatures, after being in the 60s, we get back up into the mid-70s by midweek. 49 overnight tonight.
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1: All right, let's do it, everyone. Our next 60 minutes together begins now. Welcome back for hour two of America's number one travel radio show. It is just after 11 a.m. Eastern time. It is Saturday, July 18th, 2026. And as we broadcast live via satellite to our now 630 weekly AM and FM stations across the USA, well, it is time for our latest preferred travel panel. Mary, who's joining us for what we like to call affectionately the PTP?
2: Yeah, exactly. That's right. So today's focus will be wide-ranging on the aviation sector of travel. We want to welcome Renee Bengelsdorf. She is the founder and CEO of the Aviation Collective. Bobby Laurie, co-host of The Jet Set, and he's a travel commentator who's appeared on Fox News, News Nation, The Weather Channel, and other outlets. And we have Mike Boyd, co-founder and CEO of Boyd Group International.
1: Well, good morning, everyone. I am told that that we're having a little trouble with Bobby. Our Bobby is telling us that we're having a little trouble with Bobby Laurie, but I'm sure he'll be here momentarily, we hope. So good morning, Renee and Mike.
3: Good morning.
4: Good morning.
1: Well, nice to have both of you here with us, and we'll welcome Bobby Laurie hopefully in a second or so. I just want to set the tone for folks. You know, since we just welcomed some new stations last hour, I want to share with everyone that the Preferred Travel Panel segment of the show, it's our way to provide really expanded time in this program and drill down on macro sectors of travel. Mary and I look at the PTP very much like when we moderate panels at trade shows or expos, but this being syndicated radio, we understand we can't see the audience in the front of us, so we will all do our best to paint pictures with words, as we like to say. So, Renee, we're going to begin with you today. You know, when you look at the way Delta Airlines has grown successfully, really emphasizing, you know, their premium customers, plus how United Airlines has modeled Delta in a number of ways, coming on strong with their diversified offerings for upscale and business travelers, I think you have to be bullish on both of those carriers to continue to lead the way. So then we have American Airlines, the airline that Mary and I fly most often. Candidly, you know, they're a mess compared to their competitors in many ways and in need of some wins if they don't want to fall further behind Delta and United. So what are your thoughts on the big three U.S. carriers in terms of their current offerings and known growth plans? You go first, and then we'll hear from Mike.
4: Great. Well, just so you know, I'm from the private aviation industry, have sold private jets for quite some time. So when an airline is not doing a great job with delivering luxury to their clients, I feel like it's job security to me. That being said, I think that a lot of airlines in the U.S. are looking at airlines abroad and what they need to do to create luxury here. And we're seeing the manufacturers step up to the plate with additional luxury offerings in the cabin. And I think that one of the things that we're gonna see with the airlines, and I know that United's on the forefront of this, is what happens when we move into brand new technologies. So electric powered air taxis and things like that. So I think we're seeing, yes, they're niching up or going up for luxury now, but new technologies are going to pave the way in the future.
1: We were just talking about that last hour in the opening A block. Mary,
2: the
1: had
2: air
1: that.
2: Taxi is debuting to the public at Farnborough.
1: Farnborough, right? So, Mike, what say you on what I just asked, Renee?
3: Well, I think it's a lot wider than that. United and Delta very surely are at the top of the heap, if you want to call it that. One reason is they've decided treating the passenger right makes sense. The future is not just low fares or, you know, perks. It's how you treat the customer. And if you take a look at United, and I'm shocked at having been in this business starting as a gate agent, if you have a problem with United, and we've had a couple of them, nine times out of ten or five times out of, you know, that many, I'll go online and I'm talking to a real person who's trying to help me out. You know, not an AI person. And unlike some carriers, I have a line to call. So in terms of taking care of the customer is what's bringing people back. And big carriers like Americans are a little way behind the curve. But Delta and United, very surely, they understand if you treat the customer right, they will come back and fly us again. And now that the differences in cost and fares between these carriers and the separate network of carriers, the budget carriers with a few that are left, people are going to fly United because they get much better service. People are going to fly Delta because they get much better service.

0: business and more in data collection and swipe your card anywhere monetization business. Mike?
1: You can make that argument, certainly. You take a look at the money they're making with credit cards. In some cases, it exceeds the money they're making from you and me buying a ticket. But I guess that is the nature of the game. And in a sense, we get consumerists that get upset over that. But the fact of the matter is, it does underwrite costs at an airline. So it's just part of the system. But yes, this credit card thing is part of the infrastructure that carriers like American, Delta, United, Southwest have built up over the years. And it's something that smaller carriers, if they want to start up, they have a very hard time matching that in terms of a revenue stream.
2: So, Renee, do you have any comments on that from your background when it comes to private air?
3: No, not really when it comes to private air, but I have looked at the cost of operating aircraft, and it's high. It's higher than most Americans or any travelers can afford. And so I love the idea that credit cards are subsidizing air travel rather than the government subsidizing it. I think it's a great business strategy.
2: Well, real quick, so we're going to come up on our first break in a minute. I'll probably need about 20-second answers from both of you on this. But, you know, we take a look. The World Cup final is happening here in New York tomorrow. It's been a win for America in terms of boosting patriotism, showcasing, you know, the diversity of our country, the greatness of our country. It's also been a boon for U.S. airlines. So how much do you expect the World Cup's going to add to profits for our domestic carriers, Mike?
1: It's going to be marginal. I mean, it's certainly going to help, but it's not going to be a bonanza. But it certainly has helped. But the big thing it's also helped is it's going to help probably in the future some international visitation, because people have found out that places like, you know, Indianapolis are kind of nice to visit. So I think we're going to have a long-term benefit from that. But in terms of it being a tsunami of revenue, I don't think that's there, but it helps.
2: Okay. All right. And Renee, we're going to run out of time in a second on that, so I'm just going to leave it there. And I'm going to ask both of you to please stay where you are. We're going to hit our first break this hour. We're going to expand this discussion further when we return. Our Bobby down in Dallas is working hard to get Bobby Lurie to join us. Hopefully that happens when we come back. We'll see what happens during the break. And then, as always, we're going to go rapid fire. We'll do that together in the H block. So as I send things back now to our Bobby down there in Dallas, the Network Command Center, so we can run some important sponsor messages for you. Stay right where you are, everyone. Today's preferred travel panel. We'll be back in 180 seconds.

0: As we take a brief sponsors break, now's a good time to check us out on Facebook, Instagram, X, or LinkedIn at RM World Travel. We're coming right back.
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2: North Idaho weather.
3: Your Labor Day forecast is for rain. We see rain again Tuesday, but sun breaking through on Wednesday. Our temperatures, after being in the 60s, we get back up into the mid-70s by midweek. 49 overnight tonight.
4: ABC News, I'm Mike Dabusky. Five people are dead after a cargo jet careened off the end of the runway at Miami International Airport, crashing into several vehicles and eventually bursting into flames. The NTSB says a team is now investigating. The war in Iran, now more than 6 months old, with the two sides continuing to trade strikes this weekend.
5: The president describes the fighting as intermittent and the war itself as a tremendous success, pointing to what he says is the safe transit of millions of barrels of oil each day through the Strait of Hormuz. But analysts say the flow is still below pre-war levels, and gas prices here at home are at an all-time high for a Labor Day weekend.
4: Gas Buddy estimates the national average for fuel now sits at $4.14 a gallon. Still, many are traveling by car for the Labor Day holiday, the unofficial end of the summer vacation season. And in the skies, the TSA says it expects to screen 17 million people when all is said and done this weekend. This is ABC News.
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11: Yeah, I think metro peripheral airports are a factor we have now, but they're different kinds. We've worked a lot with Providence, and people don't know that if you're going to get to downtown Boston to Faneuil Hall and you fly into Providence, you'll get there faster than going to Logan Airport. That's one kind of peripheral airport you can look at. For the folks out there in Nassau County and Suffolk, you've got Islip. But many of these, like Concord, North Carolina, there's not a whole lot of service with. You've got a lot of service to vacation traffic, impulse vacation traffic out of these secondary airports. That's great. But if you've got to get to Spokane or you got to get to Seattle for that meeting, these aren't airports you can really use, but they're a very important part of our infrastructure. And we're going to see one develop, I think, in McKinney, Texas, with Avello, which is outside of Dallas-Fort Worth. But just keep in mind, there's a limitation in terms of the breadth of service and the frequency of same.
10: Yeah, that's the issue.
7: Okay. All right, so let's talk a little bit about airport safety and airline safety. U.S. Transportation Secretary Sean Duffy has been on the show with us in the past. Our team is currently working to get him back on the air in a few weeks with us. We talked about some of the initiatives being worked on to make our skies safer, from infrastructure modernization to air traffic control tools, plane-to-plane communications, training, getting these folks up to speed, of course, the hiring issue, and also the greater use of AI. What is something that you'd like to see happen sooner rather than later to help better safeguard air travel? We'll start with you, Mike.
11: Well, we've been on that air traffic control thing for the last 30 years. We testified to Congress to it. We've talked to everybody. Again, we've been very active with air traffic control issues. And what's very, very depressing is what we were saying 30 years ago is exactly what they're saying now. We need more equipment. We need more money. You knew that. We have a system at the FAA in terms of air traffic control that hasn't worked. And even though I like Brian Bedford, the new FAA administrator, they're not doing enough to really focus on how to fix the system aside from throwing money at it. But they are dedicated to safety. There's no question about that. But we're paying a tremendous economic hit. Kalamazoo lost service, lost potential service to Chicago. Why? Because they put a limit on how many flights can go in out of Chicago. Mainly because you can't handle it due to our air traffic control system. That's the future we need to do, but we have a lot more to do inside Washington, and we're not doing it yet.
10: Renee?
9: Yeah, I think one of the biggest things that we're facing right now, and as a pilot, I will say it's one of my main concerns, is what happens as we introduce more and more drones, autonomous vehicles, air taxis, things like that, into our airspace. And that greatly is being addressed at an international level, which I love, by ICAO, but I think it's really important to keep an eye on that as well.
10: Interesting. Rudy, where do you want to go with our panel? Do you direct something at Renee?
12: Okay, let's think about larger airports. We were talking about smaller ones in a moment. I mainly am a larger airport guy. I live in Minneapolis-St. Paul, huge airport. My major airports are Charles de Gaulle, Heathrow, Bangkok, L.A., San Francisco. Is there one thing you would do to help passengers get through, or help airports help passengers get through security and to the gate faster? I know we've got new, you know, reading your eyes and so on. There have been developments. Is there, if you could wave a magic wand, is there one rule you would change or bring in to make things move even more smoothly and quickly?
10: Renee, what would you say on that?
9: Oh, I would put it on the passengers really to be prepared to go through, to have things in outside pockets and that kind of thing. And then also, you know, I'm not opposed to TSA being privatized, as unpopular as that idea might be.
10: I
9: think it would bring
10: right
9: some competition.
10: Yeah, I would agree. Mm-hmm. Mike, do you have a thought on that?
11: Yeah, we've been working with that one too. The real problem we have, and again, let's be real clear to me, I've flown a lot, still fly a lot. The nicest people generally at airports are wearing those blue shirts with those little gold badges. There's a high quality there. You go to Canada, it's very different, but we're proud of that. But the problem is we're still looking for pointy objects. We're not looking for real threats. We're not treating people on threat identification, things like that. It's all based on trying to stop the last 9/11. And that's a problem. And part of the problem is we're searching everybody's luggage, or trying to search everybody's luggage, when we start to look at more threats. But again, as long as we're going to be doing this, it's going to take time. And what that means is it's going to take time. It better be efficient, and I'm not so sure it is. But we can move on that. But again, it's part of the world we live in today, and we're going to have to just deal with it.
10: All right, so let me ask you this question. We'll go a different direction. You know, this week we heard more rumblings that Southwest Airlines is looking to add first-class seating. When Mary and I spoke with Breeze Airways CEO David Neeleman here on the show, I think it was back in April, I recall we discussed with him the investment and focus they have on their premium Ascent seating. You know, the economy cabin is losing the turf war in airplanes. As airplanes, or airlines, if you will, they build out or retrofit their aircraft with premium seating options. I've seen reports that post-pandemic, the number of business or first-class seats on domestic flights, it's increased around 30%. It's also very strong internationally as well, which you would expect. Do you think the airlines are getting too fractured with all their levels of premium seating, Mike?
11: No, they're doing what customers want. One of the biggest successes is premium economy. If you take a look at premium economy, it's what business class was 30 years ago when it was first introduced.

0: Right now, business class is like ultra first class. But premium economy, people want to get on that if you're going to overseas, because it's got a more of a reclining seat. You get free hooch. You get better food. You get some perks to it. And you
1: I agree with you on that. Renee, really quick, I need maybe about a 30-second answer on that.
2: I absolutely agree with Mike, and I don't just think it's international. I think that it's also domestic with business travelers.
1: Yeah. Listen, first class is actually sometimes not, that profitable. Business class, very profitable. Premium economy, it's usually priced 2 to 3 times more. You see that than economy, but they're making money there, and I agree with that. I don't have an issue with it at all. I just wanted to hear your thoughts on that. So, all right. Well, we are going to soon hit our second break of the hour. That's closing in very quickly. So we're going to ask you again to stay right where you are, and when we return, we will all go around. Rapid fire. Folks, if you have some comments that you want to share with us on all this, or please feel free to do that. You can always email us, rmworldtravel.com. 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So right now, we are going to head into this bottom of the hour break so our local stations can update you. The Museum Gallery is 20 minutes away. It's going to mix Walt Disney with the Museum Gallery. That's going to be interesting in a place that I don't know about. But next, we're going to go rapid fire. We'll be right back.
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1: This October 20th, Mary and I will be in Malta in the southern Mediterranean, and we're going to have a number of show fans there with us as we get ready for a 12-day cruise together. There are just 2 cabin suites left at this point for you to book this spectacular trip. It's happening because of our partnership with Region 7 Seas, so if you're looking to put an exclamation point on your 2026 travels with a trip that you'll remember forever, call Megan Garfield at Region today. Book this special 12-day cruise. Again, it's this October. It's aboard Seven Seas Grandeur from Malta to Athens. We're also going to Sicily, Lower Italy, Croatia, Montenegro, Turkey, and a number of other ports in Greece as well. So many of the places that we're going, their bucket list. The Regent team will deliver some of the best fun and entertainment you'll find in the cruise sector of travel, plus great food at around 10 different restaurants, all mixed with such an array of culture. 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You'll see the banner for the 2026 cruise atop the homepage. It includes a phone number for Megan as well. Make your reservation and come travel with us this October 20th through November 1st in the Southern Med. Interesting times, and current circumstances have made it more clear than ever that you just never know when it comes to travel. This is why we encourage you to have coverage from Travel Guard Travel Insurance. We're strong believers in the importance of travel insurance. 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
2: All right, Renee and Mike, thanks again for being our featured guests for today's preferred travel panel.
1: Appreciate having both of you here with us. So rapid fire is pretty straightforward. It generates a lot of feedback from our listeners. So Mary, Rudy, or I are going to throw out a topic. We want you to share the first thing you think of without hesitating. All right, here goes. First one, I'll come to you, Renee, on this. Do you think kids belong in first class on planes?
3: Yes. I like having my grandkids there.
1: Okay, Mike?
4: Absolutely. They're part of the program. People say that, but guess what? Most kids are well-behaved.
1: Mike, I appreciate what you said. Our
2: this
1: sons traveled with us in first or business
2: since
1: they were young.
2: Yep.
1: And
2: we never
1: had an issue. And frankly, now they know how to fly.
2: All right. Next question. Is buying frequent flyer points from an airline worth it? Mike?
4: No. You're paying, you know... Paying a lot of money, what are you getting? Keep in mind, frequent flyer points are losing value by the minute. So I would say that's a bad deal.
2: All right, Renee?
3: I wouldn't buy them.
2: Okay, same.
1: Wait, we don't.
2: Agree, we don't.
1: I just got something from America this year. Rudy, what do you want to ask?
2: We're unanimous.
5: All right, you're flying coach. Do you put your seat back or not?
1: Renee?
4: Of course you do. That's part of your room. Okay. I'm sorry.
1: Yes, that's okay. That's fine, Mike. No problem. Renee?
3: I always look and make sure I'm not going to hit someone in the head behind me before I do it, but absolutely.
1: Well, the fact that it is so small back there now, it's probably a good thing to do, but I agree. Listen,
2: I don't
1: pay
2: shove it,
1: for the
2: it back quickly, but I absolutely put it back.
5: You know, I often ask. I say, do you mind if I put my seat back? Well, you know, if it looks like there's room, you know.
1: We have somebody that works
5: like
1: for us,
5: my,
1: Rudy, that,
5: yeah, I put my seat back.
1: Anyway, all right. So, all right, I'll ask you, Renee, window or aisle and why?
3: Window so that no one's climbing over me.
1: Mike?
4: I prefer windows, too, for exactly Renee's reason.
1: Yeah, we'll see. Mary and I.
2: Same here.
1: When we're generally
2: flying,
1: like
2: the views.
1: Business or first, we get the
2: I like to
1: the
2: be
1: two.
2: Able to control whether I can open or close the...
1: Well, that's a big issue for you, because you like
2: more
1: the window.
2: More people keep them closed so that they can watch movies on their phones.
1: All right.
2: Favorite airport tip that you'd like to share with our listeners today? Mike?
4: That famous airport, what? I'm sorry.
2: A favorite airport tip, whether it's security, getting there, or whatever you want. A favorite tip that you would have for an airport to make it smoother for passengers. Or
4: just get there early. Sorry, get there early.
2: Yeah, okay. Renee?
3: Mine is to take advantage of the loyalty clubs, the Admirals Club or the Sky Club kind of amenity.
1: Yeah, but you know, in a sense, Renee, one thing I know Mary and I and Rudy, we have platinum Amex cards, and we don't like the fact now that they are departure only. Sometimes you land, you have things you need to do. You're not going to be in there for 6 hours. There's no reason we can't go in for 10 minutes if we need Wi-Fi or you need to, you know, get whatever it's going to be. But anyway, all right, so I'll ask this question, and we'll go Mike first. The most favorite. And then I want to know your least favorite domestic U.S. airport, Mike.
4: My favorite airport? Well, there's a bunch of them. We have a great airport system. The new LaGuardia, I think, is one of my favorites because I started working there. My father worked there in the 40s. What they've done with it is magic. So that's one of my favorites. One that is kind of messy to me is Atlanta because it's just so stretched out. And that train is, you know, it's like the Tudorville trolley.
1: Well, they keep adding to that.
2: But
1: by the way, I would just say, Mike, on that note, before we hear from Renee, that if we were doing this interview, let's say, 2, 3, 4 years ago, we would have never said LaGuardia, right? So I love that. So, Renee, what say you?
3: You know, 3 or 4 years ago, LaGuardia was my least favorite. It felt like a third world country. I think it's fabulous now. I'm impressed with San Francisco's airport.
1: Interesting. Yeah. Mm. I'll tell you, we were just all out in Salt Lake City, and that is that airport, they've done a phenomenal job with.
2: Yeah.
1: And they really have.
2: I can't stand Atlanta either. All right. What type of aircraft do you try to book, if you do, for flights when possible? Mike?
4: Airbus A320s, now the A220. Their seats are an inch wider, and they're very comfortable airplanes, although it, you know, it's not a deal breaker for me. But, yeah, an inch wider seat, or in the case of an A220, almost a two-inch wider seat, makes a difference.
2: Okay. All right. Renee?
3: I have to agree. I like the Airbus 320 as well.
2: Okay.
1: All right. So that, Boeing is not going to
5: I want to push yet. Mike on
2: Rudy?
5: Something.
2: Mike,
1: Rudy, real quick, because we got to go because we got 1 minute.
5: Mike, you said you like to get the airport early. At a major U.S. airport, how early do you get there for a domestic flight?
4: 2 hours at least.
5: Wow.
1: Then we'll leave that there. Listen, Renee and Mike, very nice to have you on the program with us today. Thank you so much. Mike, give our best to Marion as well. We wish you both the best. And unfortunately, no Bobby Lurie today, but we'll have to have that in the future. So, again, have a great weekend, all of you. Thanks for being part of today's Preferred Travel Panel. And enjoy the weekend, okay?
4: You betcha, sir. Thank you.
2: All right. Take care. Thank you. That was fun.
1: That was fun.
2: Yeah.
1: There you go. Rudy, how quick do you get to the airport?
5: I do an hour for domestic flights, unless I want to spend time at the club for have a meal or something. But
2: yikes, we're 2 hours.
1: Yeah,
2: sorry,
1: or sometimes
2: Robert.
1: That's
2: me. All right, in 10 minutes, Robert and I will take you all to the Walt Disney Family Museum for today's museum gallery. But up next, stick around because Rudy is going to riff.
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2: Happy travels, everyone. 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What follows originally aired live back on July 18th.
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5: 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Well, most of us Americans probably don't think of our country as exotic. Sure, we believe we're a diverse country with different peoples, different accents, wildly different climates and landscapes, but exotic? Probably not. For my Rudy Riff today, I want to turn the telescope around and look at America through foreign eyes, eyes that sometimes do think of us as exotic. That occurred to me while reading articles about soccer players who visited the U.S. to compete in the World Cup. Not just the players, but first-time visitors to the U.S. who came to watch those players. One of their common observations was the size of things in America. Superstores like Target and Costco. And meals. The size of servings in many U.S. restaurants and homes often dwarf those in other countries. Visitors could be forgiven for ordering ribs and thinking we have a surplus of brontosauruses roaming the country. In line with that, visitors sometimes comment, in my experience, on the size of Americans, and I'm not talking about height. Approximately 41% of Americans are considered obese compared to 17% of Europeans. Our roads are wider, our cars and our refrigerators are bigger. Look, we're just a big country, and we have a lot of stuff. One story described a young man from Brazil who came to the U.S. with two empty suitcases that he filled with Sephora makeup, Crest whitening strips, melatonin, and electronics, shopping 2 hours a day when not watching a match. I was tickled by a report of a striker from Norway's team who went home with a $750 stuffed raccoon he bought in Dallas. Now, I live near the Mall of America in St. Paul, Minnesota. It's a mall that sees 4 million foreign visitors a year. I know there are lots of flights from Europe, especially from the U.K., that bring visitors to Minnesota only to shop for 2 days at the Mall of America. I joined one such organized group a few years ago and watched them hoover up, to use a British expression, all kinds of items. They stay at hotels attached to the mall, eat at the mall, and, of course, shop at the mall. They go nowhere else. The lack of that value-added tax in their homeland, plus Minnesota's policy of not charging any sales tax on clothing, mean big savings for Europeans. So here's my point. We Americans visit foreign lands, find exotic things that are taken for granted by those who live there. Dinner at 9 o'clock in Spain, clean trains that run on time, pyramids in Egypt. In Japan, we find fish we've never heard of on the menu of upscale restaurants, including a particular poisonous one that, if not prepared correctly, will kill you. In Kenya, zebra, crocodile, and antelope are on menus. A cappuccino is only a morning drink in Italy, and topless beaches in France aren't uncommon.

0: We come home, we tell our friends. Traveling that expands our realities is great, but then there's the human connection. An English influencer visiting the Games posted on social media, quote, America's nothing like what the media tells us. Everyone is so friendly. Everyone is so accommodating. I've honestly had the best time, unquote. Couldn't come at a better time. According to Jeff Freeman, the CEO of the U.S. Travel Association, last year no country had a bigger decline in international visitors than the U.S. I liked how one foreign visitor described attending the games in America as having a giant sleepover with cousins we never got to see because our parents hate each other. Will this help a resurgence of travel to America? Well, the U.S. Travel Association's Freeman hopes so. But he adds two things that would help, quashing new visa fees and killing the proposal that would require foreign visitors to provide their social media history. But as the World Cup wraps up this weekend, I'm grateful that foreign visitors met a warm welcome. Even Canadian tourism to the U.S. is beginning to rebound. The shopping is great, but the hands across the sea thing pleases me even more. I've never been happier as a traveler than sitting down for a bowl of borscht with locals in Russia or a plate of ropa vieja in Havana with a Cuban and finding that people to people, we can appreciate each other's cultures and each other, even if our nation's leaders are at loggerheads. Oh, and let me add one more thing that foreigners really appreciated the past couple of weeks, depending on where you live in America and where they were playing, and that is our air conditioning. Where I live in the Twin Cities, Minneapolis, St. Paul, and the metropolitan area, only 2.3% of people don't have air conditioning. Where my daughter lives in Bordeaux, only 30% have it, and Bordeaux is really hot. Okay, coming up next, Robert and Mary on the Disney Family Museum in San Francisco, right after this break. We'll be right back in just a few moments.
1: 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We'll be right back.
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9: The Presidio of San Francisco is a park and former U.S. Army post on the northern tip of the San Francisco Peninsula, about a mile from where the Lincoln Highway ends that RJ discussed last hour. It's a historic part of the Golden Gate National Recreation Area, and it's also home to the Walt Disney Family Museum. For today's museum gallery, we now say hello to their executive director, Kirsten Komorowski.
8: Kirsten, hello and welcome. Nice to have you part of our national broadcast today.
10: And thanks for having me.
8: Well, nice to have you here today with us. So, you know, I spent a number of years in the early part of my career working for Disney ABC, and when the Walt Disney Family Museum came up in a team meeting, I'm embarrassed to say that I had no idea it was located there in San Francisco, okay? I mean, I have been to your city dozens of times. You know, Mary and I and our sons have been out there as well. I'm sure it would have been a good visit for all of us. So tell us about the museum. And although Walt Disney built his empire in Southern California, how did the family museum end up in the Bay Area?
10: So the museum was founded by Walt's daughter, Diane Disney Miller, and her family. And after Ron Miller, her husband, left the company, he was CEO of the Walt Disney Company. After he left, they settled in the Bay Area. They owned Silverado Vineyards up in Napa and had a home also in San Francisco and fell in love with the city. And so when Diane decided to pay tribute to her father, she thought about writing a book. She thought about various ways to preserve his legacy and her gratitude for him. He looked at various sites across the country and finally decided that she wanted to be very involved with the design, construction of the museum and the operation of the museum once it got open. So she found this gorgeous site in the Presidio of San Francisco, 1,500 acres, federal property, a national park, and she thought that her father would have loved this site being a patriot.
9: Yeah.
10: So she opened the museum in 2009 in the lovely Presidio of San Francisco, overlooking the Golden Gate Bridge.
9: And what a gorgeous area of the city, Kirsten. Walk us through some of the interactive galleries. I've read some of the displays are actually narrated in Walt's voice, but there's a lot of early drawings and cartoons, of course, movies and music. What are some highlights of the museum for visitors?
10: Yeah, so the museum is 40,000 square feet. People don't expect as much as they find when they get there. So there are 10 galleries, a lot of information about Walt, not just the company, but his personal life and, you know, all of his challenges. Diane wanted to tell a true story of her father, which, you know, he had a lot of challenges, setbacks, failures, and she wanted people to understand that he persevered through all of this. So he started with nothing, and he went bankrupt multiple times, but continually got up and kept going. So we have a huge collection of art, ephemera, and there are interactive, as you mentioned, for people to participate in throughout the museum. But as you also alluded to, we have a treasure, which is a 20-hour interview of Walt Disney. And so he tells his own story throughout the museum. That was Diane's vision.
9: Oh,
10: that
9: wow.
10: Yeah, Walt would actually walk you through all of his
8: Well, Walt Disney, there's no question. Wow. That is an American success story,
9: and
8: as you said. And what I love, you know, is the perseverance. But, you know, since you were appointed by Diane, was there any impactful advice or maybe a vision that she shared with you that how she wanted her father's legacy protected and magnified by the museum? I'm curious about that, and if there's just something there that you connect with.
10: Well, she, you know, a myth had evolved over time about her father. So she wanted to set the record straight about the truth of her father and his impact. But again, she wanted to be honest about all of his challenges too. So her idea was just to let him tell his story and to have people be inspired by both his success and his failure.
9: Is there anything, an artifact in the museum or something that you feel is a can't miss that you want to shout out for visitors?
10: Well, we have the earliest known drawing of Mickey Mouse and Minnie Mouse, actually, and the family didn't realize that they had it. And so that was a huge discovery in the process of building the museum. But that is a real treasure.
9: Where was it? In their basement? Where was it?
10: It was in a safety deposit box, actually.
8: That's amazing. This sounds like just a treasure. It's a place that we'll have to make sure we get to. So, folks, listen, if you want more information, you can go check out waltdisney.org. Again, waltdisney.org. Kirsten, I really appreciate you bringing this to our attention. I'm glad that you're having such success out there. At some point, Mary and I will be there. We'll meet in person, okay?
10: Well, I look forward to that, Robert, and thank you to both of you, Robert and Mary.
8: Take care.
9: Thank you, Kirsten. Enjoy your weekend.
10: Okay. You too.
9: Thank you.
10: Bye-bye.
9: Bye.
8: All right. Well, there we are, Mary. The Walt Disney Family Museum, folks. Sounds terrific.
9: It certainly does.
8: What a way for a daughter to honor her dad. All right. Before we hit this top of the hour break that is coming, as Walt Disney would say himself, that's a wrap for today's show. Until we're back next Saturday, July 25th at 10 a.m. Eastern Time, special thanks to all of our guests who appear on the show today with Mary and me, Rudy and RJ. 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
14: From ABC News, I'm Mike Dubusky. A deadly scene at Miami International Airport.
15: Noise one, Miami.
16: Looks like we have an aircraft overran the runway on 30.
15: Yes, sir.
14: ATC.com describing the moment an Amazon cargo plane crashed off the end of a runway, bursting into flames. Miami-Dade Fire Chief Ray Jadala.
17: The airplane did strike a couple of vehicles that required a couple of victims that were actually trapped in the vehicles.
14: At least five people were killed. Several more were sent to the hospital. The NTSB is investigating. Both American and Iranian forces have fired at ships in the Middle East this weekend as the war in Iran stretches into its seventh month. Energy Secretary Chris Wright tells ABC's This Week that the U.S. has the capability to outgun Iran for as long as it takes.
18: They're clinging on to power as the United States continues to escalate the volume of oil that transits through the Strait of Hormuz. And when you add it together with the bypass pipelines, we're at two-thirds or so of total pre-conflict transits. And the world's had some buffers to not completely, but mostly offset that. So things aren't looking so good for Iran.
14: Even still, the conflict has driven up fuel prices. A gallon of regular is now $4.14 on average, according to Gas Buddy. And the gas station isn't the only place where prices are elevated this Labor Day weekend.
19: Lettuce is up more than 11%, and that's just the tip of the iceberg. Ground beef is now at prices rarely seen, around $6.88 a pound. That's about 10% more moolah from this time last year. And if you thought tomato prices were totally vine, think again, also more expensive, around $2 a pound, up about 12%. And strawberries can really jam up your budget too. Up about 8%, now around $2.40 for a 12-ounce package.
14: ABC's Andrew Dimbert. Speaking of Labor Day, the roads are expected to be busy as people head home from vacation. You're listening to ABC News.
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14: In Nepal, about a week and a half after that devastating flooding,
20: 75 Americans are among the nearly 5,000 people still missing.
21: Deployed troops have been carrying out search and rescue operations and relief.
20: But amidst the hope, there is enormous anguish. The terrain across a large swath of land, covering some 60 miles along the border with Nepal and China, unrecognizable.
14: ABC's Marcus Moore. Labor Day weekend is a time for kicking back, heading to the beach, and yes, maybe cracking open an alcoholic beverage or two. But according to a new study published in The Lancet, prolonged alcohol use could be tied to a higher risk of certain cancers, such as liver cancer and breast cancer.
22: This is information that you can use to reconsider how you look at alcohol. It doesn't mean that you need to avoid or you can't have another glass of wine, but in medicine, in the emergency room, and in life in general, we're making decisions based on risk and benefit. This study adds information to that calculation. If you're looking for straightforward advice, you can look to the American Cancer Society for alcohol prevention or cancer reduction risks. They say just tend to avoid alcohol. And they say if you do drink, no more than two drinks a day for men and no more than one drink a day for women.
14: ABC News medical correspondent Dr. Darian Sutton. At the Met Opera in New York, auditions for a snake.
23: She's very lovely. She's lovely and would be a great model for sure. I'm just not sure.
14: That's snake handler Zoe Ziegfeld. The show is about Coney Island in the 1950s. I'm Mike Dubusky, ABC News.
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25: This next week of September looks to be rainy the first 3 days, sunny and a little warmer on Wednesday, and back to showers on Thursday, but the temperature still stays in the mid-70s. Lows at night in the low 50s.
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0: Five people are dead after a cargo jet careened off the end of the runway at Miami International Airport, crashing into several vehicles and eventually bursting into flames. The NTSB says a team is now investigating. The war in Iran, now more than 6 months old, with the two sides continuing to trade strikes this weekend.
1: The president describes the fighting as intermittent and the war itself as a tremendous success, pointing to what he says is the safe transit of millions of barrels of oil each day through the Strait of Hormuz. But analysts say the flow is still below pre-war levels, and gas prices here at home are at an all-time high for a Labor Day weekend.
0: Gas Buddy estimates the national average for fuel now sits at $4.14 a gallon. Still, many are traveling by car for the Labor Day holiday, the unofficial end of the summer vacation season. And in the skies, the TSA says it expects to screen 17 million people when all is said and done this weekend. This is ABC News.
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3: North Idaho weather.
4: This next week of September looks to be rainy the first 3 days, sunny and a little warmer on Wednesday, and back to showers on Thursday, but the temperature still stays in the mid-70s. Lows at night in the low 50s.
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6: From ABC News, I'm Mike Dubusky. A deadly plane crash this weekend at Miami International Airport.
7: With millions traveling for Labor Day, an Amazon-operated cargo plane overshooting the runway at Miami International Airport, killing 5 people and injuring 5 others. 60 firefighters racing to the scene. Miami-Dade Fire Rescue saying the plane struck multiple vehicles and then caught fire.
6: ABC's Melissa Adan. Amazon says it's cooperating with the NTSB investigation into the crash. A high-profile meeting in Ukraine between President Volodymyr Zelensky and U.S. envoys Jared Kushner and Steve Witkoff. The two men were in Moscow on Saturday meeting with Russian President Vladimir Putin, discussing the future of the war in Ukraine. Here's Witkoff.
8: We came to see President Putin first. We needed to hear where he stood. We had good, concrete conversation with him, which we advised President Zelensky and his team about. Both sides have to come to a resolution here, and my job and Jared's job together is to bring the parties together, to narrow the issues between them, to create good communication channels.
6: Iran says they are no longer going to engage in, quote, proportionate responses after trading strikes with the U.S. this weekend. ABC's foreign correspondent Marcus Moore has details.
9: As a new wave of strikes this weekend targets vessels in the Strait of Hormuz, prompting escalating threats, the U.S. hitting 3 Iranian tankers in the strait and 1 near Karg Island, Iran calling the strikes a war crime and retaliated by targeting U.S. ships and oil tankers in the Strait of Hormuz.
6: Police in Ohio now say they have a man in custody who apparently lunged at Amy Acton, who's running for governor in that state. The man, identified as 38-year-old Patrick Havas, was armed with handguns and other weapons at the time, according to authorities. Acton was not hurt in the incident. And one more day, the Labor Day weekend, with roads expected to be crowded in the afternoon. You're listening to ABC News.
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6: An attorney for Corey Walsh says the Illinois woman was suffering from a psychotic episode when she allegedly murdered her 2-year-old son and then tried to take her own life. Prosecutors say Walsh, who's been charged with murder, was very interested in the recent trial of Lindsay Clancy, which ended in a mistrial last week. Court documents say Walsh was actively discussing the Clancy case just hours before she allegedly killed her son. Street takeovers have become a growing concern in several cities where young people in performance cars take over intersections by doing donuts and generally driving dangerously. That's why in Los Angeles, Police Chief Jim McDowell says...
11: The Los Angeles Police Department launched Operation Street Sweeper. Through strategic planning, intelligence gathering, and the use of drone technology, we accurately predicted locations of four separate street takeovers.
6: Over the weekend, the LAPD made hundreds of arrests during apparent takeovers, impounded about 200 cars. This after four separate teen takeovers converged on one location. Coco Gauff is getting ready to take the court this Labor Day at the U.S. Open. ESPN analyst Jeannie Bouchard says she's been doing well so far.
12: She's looked really solid this tournament. She's won every match in straight sets. And the biggest thing I look for is when she's serving well, the rest of her game just falls into place.
6: On the men's side, Bouchard says Carlos Alcaraz also doing well despite being sidelined by a wrist injury earlier this year. I'm Mike Dubusky, ABC News.
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14: North Idaho weather.
15: Our Labor Day weekend, gonna be a bit stormy. Showers likely tonight, possibly a thunderstorm. Cloudy, low around 50. Labor Day, showers likely as well, high near 68 and windy. Monday night, chance of showers, low around 51.
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17: 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And Lex has all the information at coasttocoastam.com.

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2: 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Hey, have you seen our Harrison channel on YouTube? 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
4: ABC News, I'm Mike Dubusky. The NTSB is now investigating a deadly incident at Miami International Airport, where an Amazon cargo jet overran the end of a runway, colliding with several cars and ultimately sparking a fire. At least 5 people were killed. Several more are in the hospital.
5: The Boeing 767 jet bearing the Amazon logo could be seen just past the Miami runway, its nose pointed down, just after 2 in the afternoon. It was coming in for a landing after taking off earlier from San Juan when it cut across a road used by warehouse workers and other businesses that surround the airport. First responders arrived to find those patients in vehicles the plane hit.
4: ABC's Sonia Rincon. High-level talks in Ukraine this weekend with U.S. envoys Jared Kushner and Steve Witkoff sitting down with President Volodymyr Zelensky. Earlier, they were in Moscow speaking with Russian President Vladimir Putin about bringing the war to an end. This is ABC News.
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8: Our Labor Day weekend, gonna be a bit stormy. Showers likely tonight, possibly a thunderstorm. Cloudy, low around 50. Labor Day, showers likely as well, high near 68 and windy. Monday night, chance of showers, low around 51.
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10: Seaver from Wichita, Kansas. The name of the song, Sister Sing. Sit back and enjoy this emerging artist on Coast to Coast AM.

0: Ah, the sounds of summer. 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
4: Noise one, Miami.
5: Looks like we have an aircraft overran the runway on 30.
4: Yes, sir.
6: ATC.com describing the moment an Amazon cargo plane crashed off the end of a runway, bursting into flames. Miami-Dade Fire Chief Ray Jadala.
7: The airplane did strike a couple of vehicles that required a couple of victims that were actually trapped in the vehicles.
6: At least five people were killed. Several more were sent to the hospital. The NTSB is investigating. Both American and Iranian forces have fired at ships in the Middle East this weekend as the war in Iran stretches into its seventh month. Energy Secretary Chris Wright tells ABC's This Week that the U.S. has the capability to outgun Iran for as long as it takes.
8: They're clinging on to power as the United States continues to escalate the volume of oil that transits through the Strait of Hormuz. And when you add it together with the bypass pipelines, we're at two-thirds or so of total pre-conflict transits. And the world's had some buffers to not completely, but mostly offset that. So things aren't looking so good for Iran.
6: Even still, the conflict has driven up fuel prices. A gallon of regular is now $4.14 on average, according to Gas Buddy. And the gas station isn't the only place where prices are elevated this Labor Day weekend.
9: Lettuce is up more than 11%, and that's just the tip of the iceberg. Ground beef is now at prices rarely seen, around $6.88 a pound. That's about 10% more moolah from this time last year. And if you thought tomato prices were totally vine, think again. Also more expensive, around $2 a pound, up about 12%. And strawberries can really jam up your budget too, up about 8%, now around $2.40 for a 12-ounce package.
6: ABC's Andrew Dimbert. Speaking of Labor Day, the roads are expected to be busy as people head home from vacation. You're listening to ABC News.
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6: In Nepal, about a week and a half after that devastating flooding,
11: 75 Americans are among the nearly 5,000 people still missing.
12: Deployed troops have been carrying out search and rescue operations and relief.
11: But amidst the hope, there is enormous anguish.

0: the terrain across a large swath of land, covering some 60 miles along the border with Nepal and China, unrecognizable.
1: ABC's Marcus Moore. Labor Day weekend is a time for kicking back, heading to the beach, and yes, maybe cracking open an alcoholic beverage or two. But according to a new study published in The Lancet, prolonged alcohol use could be tied to a higher risk of certain cancers, such as liver cancer and breast cancer.
2: This is information that you can use to reconsider how you look at alcohol. It doesn't mean that you need to avoid or you can't have another glass of wine. But in medicine, in the emergency room, and in life in general, we're making decisions based on risk and benefit. This study adds information to that calculation. If you're looking for straightforward advice, you can look to the American Cancer Society for alcohol prevention or cancer reduction risks. They say just tend to avoid alcohol. And they say if you do drink, no more than 2 drinks a day for men and no more than 1 drink a day for women.
1: ABC News medical correspondent Dr. Darian Sutton. At the Met Opera in New York, auditions for a snake.
3: She's very lovely. She's lovely and would be a great model for sure. I'm just not sure.
1: It's snake handler Zoe Ziegfeld. The show is about Coney Island in the 1950s. I'm Mike Dubusky, ABC News.
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6: North Idaho weather.
7: Summertime's last hurrah will be wet and wild. Showers likely later today, possibly a thunderstorm, cloudy, low around 50. Later, showers likely as well, high near 68 and windy. Monday night, chance of showers, low 51.
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9: North Idaho weather.
10: Summertime's last hurrah will be wet and wild. Showers likely later today, possibly a thunderstorm, cloudy, low around 50. Later, showers likely as well, high near 68 and windy. Monday night, chance of showers, low 51.
11: ABC News, I'm Mike Dubusky. Five people are dead after a cargo jet careened off the end of the runway at Miami International Airport, crashing into several vehicles and eventually bursting into flames. The NTSB says a team is now investigating. The war in Iran, now more than 6 months old, with the two sides continuing to trade strikes this weekend.
12: The president describes the fighting as intermittent and the war itself as a tremendous success, pointing to what he says is the safe transit of millions of barrels of oil each day through the Strait of Hormuz. But analysts say the flow is still below pre-war levels, and gas prices here at home are at an all-time high for a Labor Day weekend.
11: Gas Buddy estimates the national average for fuel now sits at $4.14 a gallon. Still, many are traveling by car for the Labor Day holiday, the unofficial end of the summer vacation season. And in the skies, the TSA says it expects to screen 17 million people when all is said and done this weekend. This is ABC News.

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5: From ABC News, I'm Mike Dubusky. A deadly plane crash this weekend at Miami International Airport.
6: With millions traveling for Labor Day, an Amazon-operated cargo plane overshooting the runway at Miami International Airport, killing five people and injuring five others. 60 firefighters racing to the scene. Miami-Dade Fire Rescue saying the plane struck multiple vehicles and then caught fire.
5: ABC's Melissa Adan. Amazon says it's cooperating with the NTSB investigation into the crash. A high-profile meeting in Ukraine between President Volodymyr Zelensky and U.S. envoys Jared Kushner and Steve Witkoff. The two men were in Moscow on Saturday meeting with Russian President Vladimir Putin, discussing the future of the war in Ukraine. Here's Witkoff.
7: We came to see President Putin first. We needed to hear where he stood. We had good, concrete conversation with him, which we advised President Zelensky and his team about. Both sides have to come to a resolution here, and my job and Jared's job together is to bring the parties together, to narrow the issues between them, to create good communication channels.
5: Iran says they are no longer going to engage in, quote, proportionate responses after trading strikes with the U.S. this weekend. ABC's foreign correspondent Marcus Moore has details.
8: As a new wave of strikes this weekend targets vessels in the Strait of Hormuz, prompting escalating threats. The U.S. hitting three Iranian tankers in the strait and one near Karg Island. Iran calling the strikes a war crime and retaliated by targeting U.S. ships and oil tankers in the Strait of Hormuz.
5: Police in Ohio now say they have a man in custody who apparently lunged at Amy Acton, who's running for governor in that state. The man, identified as 38-year-old Patrick Havas, was armed with handguns and other weapons at the time, according to authorities. Acton was not hurt in the incident. And one more day, the Labor Day weekend, with roads expected to be crowded in the afternoon. You're listening to ABC News.
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5: An attorney for Corey Walsh says the Illinois woman was suffering from a psychotic episode when she allegedly murdered her 2-year-old son and then tried to take her own life. Prosecutors say Walsh, who's been charged with murder, was very interested in the recent trial of Lindsay Clancy, which ended in a mistrial last week. Court documents say Walsh was actively discussing the Clancy case just hours before she allegedly killed her son. Street takeovers have become a growing concern in several cities, where young people in performance cars take over intersections by doing donuts and generally driving dangerously. That's why in Los Angeles, Police Chief Jim McDowell says
11: the Los Angeles Police Department launched Operation Street Sweeper. Through strategic planning, intelligence gathering, and the use of drone technology, we accurately predicted locations of four separate street takeovers.
5: Over the weekend, the LAPD made hundreds of arrests during apparent takeovers, impounded about 200 cars. This after four separate teen takeovers converged on one location. Coco Gauff is getting ready to take the court this Labor Day at the U.S. Open. ESPN analyst Jeannie Bouchard says she's been doing well so far.
12: She's looked really solid this tournament. She's won every match in straight sets. And the biggest thing I look for is when she's serving well, the rest of her game just falls into place.
5: On the men's side, Bouchard says Carlos Alcaraz also doing well despite being sidelined by a wrist injury earlier this year. I'm Mike Dubusky, ABC News.
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15: Showers and storms will be dampening our Labor Day today. Showers likely tonight, possibly a thunderstorm, cloudy, low around 50. Later in the day, showers likely as well, high near 68 and windy. Monday night, chance of showers, low 51.
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9: Showers and storms will be dampening our Labor Day today. Showers likely tonight, possibly a thunderstorm, cloudy, low around 50. Later in the day, showers likely as well, high near 68 and windy. Monday night, chance of showers, low 51.
10: ABC News, I'm Mike Dubusky. The NTSB is now investigating a deadly incident at Miami International Airport, where an Amazon cargo jet overran the end of a runway, colliding with several cars and ultimately sparking a fire. At least five people were killed. Several more are in the hospital.
11: The Boeing 767 jet bearing the Amazon logo could be seen just past the Miami runway, its nose pointed down, just after 2 in the afternoon. It was coming in for a landing after taking off earlier from San Juan when it cut across a road used by warehouse workers and other businesses that surround the airport. First responders arrived to find those patients in vehicles the plane hit.
10: ABC's Sonia Rincon. High-level talks in Ukraine this weekend with U.S. envoys Jared Kushner and Steve Witkoff sitting down with President Volodymyr Zelensky. Earlier, they were in Moscow speaking with Russian President Vladimir Putin about bringing the war to an end. This is ABC News.

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4: From ABC News, I'm Sherry Preston. The search for answers in Miami after a deadly plane crash.
5: We have at least 5 deceased individuals.
4: Miami-Dade Sheriff Rosie Cordero Stutz after an Amazon cargo jet landed and shot over the end of the runway. Crashing across a runway road, Miami Fire Chief Jay Jadala.
6: The airplane did strike a couple of vehicles that required a couple of victims that were actually trapped in the vehicles.
4: The NTSB is leading the investigation. Several people are hurt after a security scare at a fair in Ohio focused on the Democrat running for governor.
7: Police say an armed man forced his way through a crowd toward Dr. Amy Acton. Her campaign says multiple people were injured during the incident. Acton was unharmed. Her opponent, Vivek Ramaswamy's campaign, saying what happened is completely unacceptable and has no place in politics. Police say the suspect, Patrick Havas, was found to be carrying 2 pistols and a taser. He's now facing assault and other charges.
4: ABC's Allison Kosick. 2 of President Trump's envoys, Steve Witkoff and his son-in-law, Jared Kushner, meeting with Ukraine's leader over the weekend. ABC News foreign correspondent Marcus Moore.
8: The 3 meeting for more than 4 hours discussing the latest proposal for peace, which hasn't been made public, and security guarantees as Ukraine braces for another winter assault. Witkoff and Kushner traveled from Moscow, where they met with Vladimir Putin Saturday. The talks described as substantive and constructive. Witkoff hinted at a possible trilateral meeting between Ukraine, Russia, and the U.S. that could see a resolution.
4: It's being called a miracle in Nepal. A 64-year-old woman rescued after spending 10 days trapped in the mud in that big flood. When the Labor Day rush home ramps up later today, a lot of people will be paying a lot for gas.
9: Because gas has been so expensive, we have been staying home more, and we haven't felt as comfortable to travel as much as before.
4: Nicole Callens in Delaware. AAA says the national average for a gallon of regular, $4.14. This is ABC News.
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4: Under investigation now, it's being called racist harassment at an Illinois high school football game. Parent Vicki Carter says kids from Lincoln Way East High were taunting fans during a game at Homewood Flossmoore High.
12: They were, you know, making monkey sounds. You know, they were flapping their arms like monkeys, and they were crawling like monkeys, and it was very disturbing to my children.
4: Administrators now say they are considering legal options against the students from Lincoln Way East. The school says the kids will be disciplined. With the 25th anniversary of the 9/11 attacks coming up later this week, ABC's Wayne Cabot says there will be a change to the ceremony at Ground Zero in New York.
13: The tolling of the bells to mark 9/11 can be powerful, but sometimes silence speaks louder. This year will bring 7 moments of silence in New York, reflecting where we stand 25 years later. The traditional 6 moments of silence, timed to when each of the Twin Towers was struck, when each one fell, one for the moment the Pentagon was hit, one for when the hijacked Flight 93 crashed in Pennsylvania. A 7th moment of silence will be held to honor those lost to 9/11 health effects. More people have died of 9/11-related illnesses than died on that day, more than 3 times more.
4: That was ABC's Wayne Cabot. An honor for the late Rob Reiner. He was posthumously awarded an Emmy for Best Guest Actor in a Comedy in his appearance in The Bear. Reiner and his wife killed last year in their home, allegedly by their son. Nick Reiner has pleaded not guilty. I'm Sherry Preston, ABC News.
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16: Summertime's last hurrah will be wet and wild. Showers likely later today, possibly a thunderstorm, cloudy, low around 50. Later, showers likely as well, high near 68 and windy. Monday night, chance of showers, low 51.
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8: Summertime's last hurrah will be wet and wild. Showers likely later today, possibly a thunderstorm, cloudy, low around 50. Later, showers likely as well, high near 68 and windy. Monday night, chance of showers, low 51.
9: I'm Sherry Preston. Deadly plane crash in Miami. An Amazon cargo jet skidding off the end of the runway. The human toll?
10: Total 10 that were involved. 5 fatalities, 3 that are in critical condition that were transported to the trauma center, and another 2 that were transported to a local hospital.
9: Miami-Dade Fire Chief Ray Jadala. The NTSB is investigating, and Amazon says it's cooperating with investigators on a cause for the crash. Nepal plans a day of mourning today to remember those killed in the August 26th flooding. 1,300 people were killed and 5,000 are still missing in Nepal and neighboring Tibet. Record high fuel prices this Labor Day. Thanks to the war in Iran and oil refinery issues, last Labor Day weekend we were paying on average $1 less a gallon than we did this Labor Day. Trump administration renewing its appeal to the Supreme Court to allow new restrictions on mail-in balloting in time for the midterm. Some states have already begun sending their ballots out. This is ABC News.
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12: From Burbank, California, with a great song called I Love You for Who You Are. 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

0: think so.
1: Hey, there's a part of Labor Day I want to make sure we make very clear. You know, we've talked in the past in the abstract that I want to make Americans great again, that America will become great when Americans, you know, and I'm talking about the 5% or so that show up on television and create this narrative. You and me, you know, we're cool because we get up and we respect and we go to work and we understand. But we also need to make sure that the, what's the right word? The employer class, the bosses. And this is, unfortunately, I think a fruit of centralization. The more you centralize an economy, the further removed from the

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4: Showers and storms will be dampening our Labor Day today. Showers likely tonight, possibly a thunderstorm. Cloudy, low around 50. Later in the day, showers likely as well, high near 68 and windy. Monday night, chance of showers, low 51.
5: ABC News, I'm Sherry Preston. The NTSB is now investigating after the crash of a cargo jet killed at least five people in Miami. ABC's Perry Russum.
6: The chair of the National Transportation Safety Board leading the investigation into this deadly crash. An Amazon cargo jet crashing off the end of a runway at Miami's airport, plowing across the road into vehicles, bursting into flames, trapping the pilot and co-pilot, as well as some people inside their cars.
5: Five more people are hurt, three of them in critical condition. President Trump's envoy, Steve Witkoff, and Jared Kushner meeting with Ukraine's leader after a weekend meeting in Moscow with Vladimir Putin. The Trump administration on Sunday renewing its appeal to the Supreme Court to allow for new restrictions on mail-in balloting for the time for the midterm elections. Time is running short, though. Several states are set to mail out their ballots within the next few days. Gasoline prices hitting a new Labor Day weekend record. AAA says a gallon of regular will cost you $4.14 a gallon nationwide. This is ABC News.
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0: the agency of bosses have triggered a few folks this morning. I imagine what we just talked about with the second mile. And the reason I bring up, though, the second mile is that this was saying to Christians, the followers of this carpenter rabbi from Little Fishing Village, that do more than you're asked to do. Do more than you're required to do. And not because it'll keep you out of trouble or it'll help the Allies from winning the war. It's just what you do for your fellow man. And that's what's happened in the communist, unionist world, if we may, on this Labor Day, wax economical, is that we're not doing for each other. We're doing because we're supposed to. We're doing because we're told to. We're doing because we're assigned to. And while the live action role play looks like things are going on, we're truly not going to have the kind of prosperity we had in the post-war era. You know, one of the interesting things in the story that becomes the film of Saving Private Ryan is the commander of this unit is a school teacher. Where's he got anything in his background that would say he's going to be this leader of men? Well, being a school teacher commands the attention of a classroom full of students, most of whom probably want to be somewhere else. So if you're a successful school teacher, I think that requires a good bit of executive function. And our schools, as a tangent, reward the best teachers by taking them out of the classroom. You think that has a role to play in why our educational achievement has declined so much? But being a boss, and we're going to use that word on Labor Day, is a different kind of thing. Too many businesses are ruined, probably more so now than in the old days when it was just, you know, the idiot sons of the idiot sons who would degrade a business because they didn't care about it. Too many corporations now just promote from within based on seniority. So you'll take a really, really good accountant, for example, just pick a profession, and you'll promote them to chief accountant. Well, chief accountant doesn't do any accounting anymore. Their job is to make sure all the accountants in the accounting department have what they need to be successful, including work. But this guy doesn't have the executive function that maybe some younger staffer might display. You see what I mean? We do ourselves in. It's what they call the Peter principle. You want to continue to climb the ladder, but we're climbing the wrong ladders. If you're good at being a boss, then you should, you know, execute that.
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0: Good bosses. It's Labor Day, and I know it's we can get back into talking about the alternative, and I don't want to try to affect this. How is it pronounced? Alternative? For Deutschland party winning block in one state that might give it the quote governor's mansion, if you will, in their system. So everyone's lost their bowel control over it because they're called by the media to be far right wing nationalists, you know, citizenship, things like that. Oh my gosh, closed borders. German jobs, things like that. My gosh, you know, the heresy of it. Ironically, you know, targeting the people who target Jews, you know, so, very weird, you know, kind of circular, but we can get back into that. I just want to finish this point about, you know, executive functions. How many businesses, because they've promoted somebody past their point of, what's the Peter principle, your point of competency into a position just because you've been there longest? And I've lived through this. I own a company, but I know damn well I'm not a great boss. I'm not. I am sort of... in the radio world, not to sound like I'm blowing my own horn, but I'm sort of like what happened when Michael Jordan started coaching basketball. I wish I was better. I try very hard to be better at showing people how to do what I do. And I think I am better at it than I used to be. Our local association of broadcasters sends me interns, and I feel obligated to actually teach them something. So that has helped me be a better teacher. But that doesn't mean I, you know, do all the executive stuff that sometimes steps on toes but gets projects done. If projects don't get done as fast as I would like, I take the blame for that because I'm the one who didn't do all the things necessary to get it done as fast as I wanted to. But there's an exchange. I believe me, I have some very raucous board of directors meetings in my head about decisions I make. But I know that one of my weaknesses is executive function, being the boss. So I have a guy who's much better at it than me, who's my general manager. And yes, I used to work for him. And technically, in the way we interact, I feel, you know, on the programming side of my radio work, I do work for him still. Because he's the one in charge of making sure the trains run on time. But that's a different job. And you see this, whether you're a butcher, a baker, a candlestick maker, somebody is really good at cutting up meat. But can he run a butcher shop? That's where we are, and that's where this entrepreneurial lurch in the United States has gone, is, you know, some people have, you know, in their nature, the ability to delegate, the ability to put together the teams necessary so that delegation can happen. And some people aren't. And that's okay, too, because not everybody, and this was what made America's economy exceptional. We established an economy through the early 20th century that said if you invented a better mousetrap, then people would want to work for you to make that better mousetrap because they believe in what you did. If you invented a cure for polio, people would want to work for you. And maybe Jonas Salk is not a good man to run a business. So, you know, he calls in, you know, the Bayers or someone. Oh, yeah. No, I wanted to trigger you by using Henry Ford. The ups and downs of the Ford Motor Company from, you know, coming up with an idea that says we can manufacture these things inexpensively so that the average American can afford them by using this assembly line. Then the unions get a hold of it and it's all Johnny bar the door. And so we react to this organization. We want an organized society. And this is where AFD, the Alternative für Deutschland, comes in. Because the Marxists, the authoritarians, the leftists, when they climb out from under their white sheets, want to organize a society where you will be assigned to do something. And you will do it because, as we see in Beijing and Wuhan region and all the other states in China, you get a, you know, three hots and a cot, basically. And you're told, show up here at six every morning. And it's dehumanizing for sure, but it goes on and on and on because culturally it's not a lot, but it's a life. And it's organized so they don't have to worry about, you know, do I have a job? They'll assign me something. There's always a they involved. I don't know. They'll assign me to go somewhere. And you go there. And it's dehumanizing and it's dispiriting, but it is an organizational flow that keeps you from having to make any decisions. So just, you know, watch out for that kind of corruption of your own ability to follow your dreams, because you might be a really good engineer. You might be able to write computer code like crazy. Could you start your own computer company? Could you run your own computer company? People slag Bill Gates all the time because Bill Gates wasn't actually an engineer. He was a sales guy. I think 90% or development if is the modern phrase for it. I think 90% of American industry is led by the development guys, not the people who actually invented the product. Somebody had to go raise the money for their little startup computer company. Jobs was a little bit more, you know, on the tech side. But people wanted to work for Steve Jobs. And people did amazing things for Steve Jobs. And if you compare Apple and Microsoft to this day, and everyone's, oh, it's the Apple cult. Well, the Apple cult was driven, and the haters have to call you a cult. It's another four-letter word they use. If everyone who works for you loves working for you, it must be a cult. If people who work for Apple are happy and they feel like they're accomplishing things, then that's good management. That a company that can be that big. Walmart's another great example. How many times and how many states have they tried to start employee unions in Walmart? And sure, Walmart will campaign saying you shouldn't do that. But Walmart also comes across with all the support that renders a union useless, because it's better to not join.
15: A few years ago, my youngest son had something minor turned into something very major in a matter of hours.
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24: From ABC News, I'm Sherry Preston. A fiery pre-Labor Day crash in Miami. The NTSB on the scene investigating what happened. Here's ABC's Melissa Adan.
25: 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Miami-Dade Fire Rescue saying the plane struck multiple vehicles.

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0: you know, somebody in the Nationalist Socialist Workers' Party of Germany said.
1: I mean, you got the first sort of mainstream
0: Austrian
1: American, yeah, who is articulate and bright and clean and a nice-looking guy. Mm. I mean, that's a storybook, man.
0: Yeah, the storybook turned out badly for the Nationalist Socialist Workers' Party of Germany, much in the same way, because that corporal had other ideas, or at least his buddies did. And that's where, you know, the failures of history, we've left that whole chapter because we know Hitler was not the founder of the Nazi Party, although I'm sure many of the people you'll run in today believe that to be how the Nazi Party came to be, and that Nazi is just a word that these days means stop talking to me. They want the non-citizens return to their home countries, remove the constitutional right of foreigners to seek asylum in Germany. I might, you know, have a question with that. Certainly, it, you know, bears looking into how it's being applied. And they want to ostensibly ban the religion of Islam. And this is because the hand-wringing is, was her name, Merkel, and all the folks who bent over forwards for the Obama administration said, sure, give them this whole city and it'll be okay. We promise. We'll even let them have Sharia law because they say they'll be stand-up folks.
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11: Summertime's last hurrah will be wet and wild. Showers likely later today, possibly a thunderstorm, cloudy, low around 50. Later, showers likely as well, high near 68 and windy. Tonight, chance of showers, low 51.
12: I'm Sherry Preston, BNTSB, now in charge of the investigation to figure out exactly what happened to an Amazon cargo jet at Miami International Airport.
13: Noise 1, Miami.
14: Looks like we have an aircraft overran the runway on 30.
13: Yes, sir.
12: The call captured by ATC.com after the jet shot past the end of the runway and across an airport road. 5 people were killed, 5 others hurt, 3 seriously. President Trump's envoys Jared Kushner and Steve Witkoff meeting with Russia's leader and then Ukraine's president.
15: The 3 meeting for more than 4 hours discussing the latest proposal for peace, which hasn't been made public, and security guarantees as Ukraine braces for another winter assault. Witkoff and Kushner traveled from Moscow, where they met with Vladimir Putin Saturday. The talks described as substantive and constructive. Witkoff hinted at a possible trilateral meeting between Ukraine, Russia, and the U.S. that could see a resolution.
12: That's ABC's Marcus Moore. This is ABC News.

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0: different approach.
1: After that meeting, Witkoff and Kushner traveled to Ukraine to meet with President Zelensky. Another push by the White House to limit mail-in voting. And ABC national correspondent Stephen Portnoy has that.
2: With just 8 weeks to go until the midterms, the Trump administration is taking its case on mail-in ballots to the nation's highest court. President Trump ordered the Postal Service to make changes in March. He's repeatedly cast doubt on the security of voting by mail, even as it's something he's done.
3: Because of the fact that I'm president of the United States, I did a mail-in ballot for elections that took place in Florida.
4: Now, these new Postal Service rules have been blocked by a federal judge in Massachusetts who has said the Constitution gives states the power to run elections.
1: Hawaii once again in the path of an angry storm. Hurricane Lowell putting Kauai in the crosshairs of its outer bands by tomorrow night. You're listening to ABC News.
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1: A mom in Virginia sentenced to jail time for letting her 5-year-old son Sam go on a walk alone.
6: Sam wasn't lost. His mom had given him permission to go. She says she knew he'd have to cross the street to get there and that there was a pond along the trail. But she says she felt he was safe because he's so familiar with the area.
7: I was confused why there was a problem. I didn't send him to play at the pond. I sent him down the path that happens to go past the pond to collect goose feathers.
6: Child Protective Services disagreed.
1: ABC's Allison Kosick. At an Ohio fair on Sunday, a shocking arrest after a politician appears to have been targeted.
8: In Ohio's race for governor, we're told by Amy Acton's campaign that while attending the Canfield Fair, an armed individual lunged at Dr. Acton, who is running against Vivek Ramaswamy for governor in Ohio. Multiple people have been injured, according to Amy Acton's campaign. Her team also out with a statement saying, quote, "This kind of violence has no place in Ohio," and thanking law enforcement for their swift reaction. Vivek Ramaswamy's campaign also saying, quote, "What happened is completely unacceptable and has no place in politics."
1: ABC's Andrew Dimbert. The man was carrying two pistols and a taser. Spider-Man Brand New Day remains at the top of the box office. It's been there for 6 weeks in a row. The latest Spider-Man enjoying the longest stint at number one since 2022's Avatar The Way of Water in 2022. The latest Spider-Man has made $2.4 billion globally. I'm Sherry Preston, ABC News.
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13: Showers and storms will be dampening our Labor Day today. Showers likely tonight, possibly a thunderstorm. Cloudy, low around 50. Later in the day, showers likely as well, high near 68 and windy. Chance of showers tonight, low 51.
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15: And we'll do it live.

0: as if Hitler was just resurrected yesterday, but a conservative party won a large share of one state's government. They didn't even win a majority of it. It is Alternative für Deutschland is the name of the organization. They won a majority of seats in this regional parliament, and so they'll get to have a voice in who the governor of it's going to be. But the press has just lost their mind over this party's victory in Germany. I'm just warning you now. Meanwhile, Israeli Prime Minister Benjamin Netanyahu has ordered any unauthorized settlements off the West Bank and to have those settlements dismantled. The state has formally told them that if they don't, they will lose any access to government funding. Speaking of government funding, I'm not sure how the cash exchange, we know that one real costs about $1.5 million. So it's a lot of reals Iran has moved through American banks. According to a report from the Treasury Department, Iranians have flowed a $9 billion worth of currency through shadow operations using American banks despite prohibitions of same. And Volodymyr Zelensky said that he met with Steve Witkoff Sunday in Kyiv, but they are not expecting the war to be over before winter, though he was upbeat about the assessments. And five people were killed yesterday as an Amazon cargo plane crashed just after landing at Miami International Airport Sunday afternoon.
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4: Showers and storms will be dampening our Labor Day today. Showers likely tonight, possibly a thunderstorm. Cloudy, low around 50. Later in the day, showers likely as well, high near 68 and windy. Chance of showers tonight, low 51.
5: ABC News, I'm Sherry Preston. Deadly accident at Miami's airport. Miami-Dade Sheriff Rosie Cordero Stutz.
6: A cargo plane crashed at Miami International Airport as it overran the runway number 30. It came to rest at a field adjacent to the airport.
5: After plowing across an airport road, that is, it hit several cars. Five people are dead, five more hurt, three of them critically. A hurricane churning in parts of the Pacific. Parts of Hawaii are under hurricane warnings for Hurricane Lowell, which is spinning in the Pacific. The storm now Category 3 hurricane with maximum sustained winds of 115 miles an hour. Germany's far-right party, AfD, winning a landslide victory in regional elections. It could set the table for the first right-wing populist state government in Germany since the Nazi era. Germany's domestic intelligence agency classifies AfD as an extremist group in some areas. Officials in Lebanon say Israeli airstrikes have hit a village in southern Lebanon. This is ABC News.
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9: And I was on this German talk show, and this woman said to me, she said, "Mr. Williams, why do you think there's not so much comedy in Germany?" And I said, "Did you ever think you killed all the funny people?" And here's what got interesting. She didn't bat an eyelash. She just went, "No."
10: Where would that man
9: at that point,
10: be?
9: Even God's going, "Do you get it?" German comedy. Knock, knock. We ask the questions. And I was once on a German talk show. And if you want to go on one, it's a lot of fun. It's really...

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1: On the PNW Ag Network, I'm Glenn Vaughan. The USDA says U.S. farm income expected to decline in 2026, despite a stronger outlook from some crops.
2: The agency's September forecast puts net farm income at $158.4 billion, down 2.6 from the newly revised 2025 estimate. When adjusted for inflation, the decline is 5.5%. According to the Farm Bureau, crop receipts are expected to improve, led by corn, soybeans, cotton, and vegetables. But those gains are being squeezed by higher production costs. USDA projects farm expenses will rise 4.5%, with fertilizer costs going up 15% and fuel and oil expenses up nearly 29%. I'm John McKay on the PNW Ag Network.
1: A bipartisan group of 164 members of Congress, led by Oregon's Andrea Salinas and Washington's Maria Cantwell, urging the Trump administration not to rescind the federal roadless rule.
3: Lawmakers say the rule protects 44 million acres of undeveloped national forest land across 37 states, safeguarding clean drinking water, wildlife habitat, carbon storage, and recreation. They argue rescinding the rule could increase road construction and logging in remote areas while adding costs for taxpayers. The Forest Service already faces nearly $6 billion in road maintenance needs. Lawmakers now calling for a longer public comment period, in-person meetings, and full tribal consultation before any decision will be made. Read this week's letter by visiting pnwag.net. I'm Michael McDonald on the PNW Ag Network.
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0: Zelensky over the weekend. Israel's Air Force carrying out two airstrikes today on southern Lebanon. You're listening to ABC News.
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0: As the country prepares to mark 25 years since 9/11, the FBI warns terror threats against the U.S. still remain.
2: In the past year and a half, the FBI has arrested at least 16 people here in the U.S. for allegedly plotting or supporting plots to kill Americans on behalf of ISIS and Al-Qaeda. The FBI is number two in command, pushing back on reports that say the FBI has been distracted by immigration and other priorities of the Trump administration.
0: That's ABC Chief Justice Correspondent Pierre Thomas. Republican candidates, incumbents, and party activists are heading to Texas this week for an event in Dallas the party is calling a midterm convention. Indonesia closing several airports and shifting schools to remote learning as an eruption of the volcano Anak Krakatau has led to ash emission and the threat of more seismic activity. Tick-borne diseases have been on the rise this summer. Getting bitten by the Lone Star tick can actually make you allergic to mammal meat. A New Jersey man died after eating a hamburger in 2024, the first documented death from it. Brent Williams suffers from it and says ABC's Perry Russum.
3: Williams first got sick after eating a steak sandwich.
4: I had a reaction. I broke out in hives from the top of my head to the bottom of my toes.
3: He eventually took matters into his own hands, starting an ostrich farm in Kentucky. And now demand for meat from his farm is growing.
0: He can eat it because it's from a bird, not a mammal. Ostrich meat, more than twice the cost of beef these days, however. I'm Sherry Preston, ABC News.
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9: Summertime's last hurrah will be wet and wild. Showers likely later today, possibly a thunderstorm, cloudy, low around 50. Later, showers likely as well, high near 68 and windy. Tonight, chance of showers, low 51.
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0: pipeline. Iraq is exploring, you know, this sort of alternate corridors through Turkey, Syria, and Jordan. So there's a lot of discussions happening. It's a really busy time right now as Arab countries really try to figure out how they can diversify, right? How they can, you know, as one of the people I quoted in my story notes, they're never going to be fully independent of the Strait of Hormuz, but the goal is to make their countries and companies less reliant on the Strait.
1: Thanks, Lisa. Lisa Friedman, energy reporter for the New York Times in London. Coming up next on This Morning, America's First News, the role of AI this school year.
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0: Does be avoided altogether then?
1: I think you really got to be, it depends on somewhat on the dog, but in general, when it's really hot and it's in the middle of the day, I would avoid the exercise. You know, you could, a lot of people walk in the mornings and after work when it's cooler, as long as you've taken precautions, you know, to avoid really excessive exertion, they could do some limited exercise in the summertime.
0: Okay. And what about pest control? What are the suggestions there?
1: Yeah, a really good point. I mean, obviously in North Carolina, for example, if you're in the southeastern United States, we're always worried about heartworms because of mosquitoes. So obviously make sure that you're up to date with your heartworm preventative if you're in a heartworm endemic area. Ticks are also really another real important thing. Ticks do spread some pretty nasty diseases that dogs can get from a tick bite. So again, there are lots of products on the market that do provide an all-in-one. They provide a dewormer, they provide tick control, and they provide heartworm control. But those things are really important for ticks. You know, obviously checking your animal for ticks after you've been in an area with tall grass, for example, is always a good idea to make sure that, you know, if you've seen ticks, that you can get them removed. But preventative does help. So I think those things are really important in the summertime. Especially the ticks and the heartworms because of the mosquitoes.
0: So let's say the heat does have an effect on your pup. What are some of the warning signs to look out for?
1: Very good question. Excessive panting, for example, salivation, really rapid respiratory rate. I think most people could identify that their dog is acting too hot. You know, tongue lolling out of the mouth, really breathing hard. Obviously, if they get to the point where they can't stand up, that would be a real extreme, then that would be a real almost emergency situation. So, again, monitoring your dog's activity. You know, if they're laying around or they're seeking a cool source like concrete or somewhere to lay down to be cool, you might want to recognize you need to get them into somewhere where it's cooler, wet their fur, for example, so that you can try to get rid of some of that excessive heat.
2: That's this morning's Nicole Murray with Dr. Jan Hawkins at North Carolina State University. Coming up next on This Morning, America's First News, how Google is changing pretty much everything.
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5: North Idaho weather.
6: Summertime's last hurrah will be wet and wild. Showers likely later today, possibly a thunderstorm, cloudy, low around 50. Later, showers likely as well, high near 68 and windy. Tonight, chance of showers, low 51.
7: It's your North Idaho Radio Sportsman. It's Seattle Mariners have the easiest remaining schedule in baseball. A September run is the only path, starting with the A's at 7:10 tonight. Spokane Baseball Indians continue their homestand with the Everett Aqua Sox at Avista Stadium this weekend. Seattle Seahawks sail to the Coastlands is complete. Press conference Wednesday, 11 a.m. Soundgarden playing the halftime show at the season opener on Wednesday at Lumen Field with the Patriots. Idaho Vandals men's football will be at the Lamar Cardinals Saturday the 12th. Eastern Washington Eagles host the Northern Iowa Panthers tomorrow at 4 p.m. Washington State Cougars take on the Huskies for the Apple Bowl in Seattle on Sunday at 1 p.m. Whitworth Pirates men's football host the Utah Islanders at the Pine Bowl tomorrow at 1. Staying in college football, new LSU coach Lane Kiffin hasn't even coached his first game in Baton Rouge, and the SEC is already suing him to keep former NFL camp signees off the field. The conference filed a lawsuit against Kiffin and LSU to block two former Ole Miss players. They were already cut by two NFL teams. That's Sports North Idaho Radio.
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0: Less likely. I think I read the stat that 68% of Google searches end without an external click, which is pretty crazy when you think about the origins of the site.
1: Jeez. We're speaking with Katie Baker, senior features writer at TheRinger.com. Her piece is called The End of Google Search and the Internet as We Know It. You spoke to some business operators or website operators who said you have to assume search is gone. What does that mean now for their planning strategy or their media strategy?
0: You know, it's not just regular internet users like me who have noticed these differences. It's also some of these big publishing corporations like Condé Nast, which, you know, publishes all kinds of magazines and publications, and USA Today. They've started strategically to tell employees, you know, you can't really bank on the Google traffic we used to get. In fact, maybe let's assume that we're going to get zero. And so, you know, I think, and, you know, we see this even at The Ringer, I think just trying to find new ways of distribution, you know, we definitely can see that there's people who, you know, increasingly journalists and other content providers are having to kind of brand themselves a little bit more.
1: Thanks, Katie. Katie Baker, senior features writer at TheRinger.com. Coming up next on This Morning, America's First News, the app that's the enemy of many small businesses.
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0: reporter at the Wall Street Journal. The story is called "The Country Club Built a Wall to Protect Its Golf Course and All Hell Broke Loose." This is Quidnesset Country Club in Rhode Island. It's not as easy as just, hey, this is my property. I got to do what I want or what I need to preserve it, right? Because it involves the shoreline.
1: Correct. So shoreline disputes are controversial in many states, but especially in Rhode Island, where baked into their royal charter and their state's constitution is this principle that the shoreline belongs to the public. So fishermen or people just gathering seaweed or really just someone who wants to go for a swim in Rhode Island, they have this kind of constitutional right to access the shore. So that's created these thorny situations where as erosion has increased on the shoreline, property owners want to do something about it, maybe erect a wall, except then they're going to get in the way of these people who want access to the shoreline. So there's this whole community of hundreds and hundreds of shoreline rights advocates across the state who are on high alert for how they describe it as kind of the privatization of the shoreline, that property owners are taking matters into their own hands and blocking the shore off. And so when you have, a country club like Quidnesset trying to do something to protect their golf course, inevitably these advocates are going to find out, and it's going to create a dispute of this kind.
0: Thanks, Owen. Owen Tucker Smith, reporter at the Wall Street Journal. Coming up next on This Morning, America's First News, the antidote to our loneliness. 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

Thanks for spending part of your Labor Day with us. Every Sunday, more than 15,000 people around the world are putting down their phones, picking up a pen, and writing a letter, sometimes to someone they've never met. It's called the Sunday Letter Project. Founder Rebecca McMillan tells People.com that at its heart, it's about human connection. Her members see letter writing as the perfect antidote to our dependence on screens. McMillan started the Sunday Letter Project a year ago after noticing something unusual at the stationery shop that she runs in England. Customers kept telling her how much they missed letters. Her idea was then born. Participants would write one handwritten letter every Sunday, whether to a friend, a loved one, a stranger, even themselves. What began locally is now a worldwide network of participating independent bookshops, stationery stores, and cafes known as letter keepers. They also allow strangers to become pen pals without exchanging their home addresses. That'll do it for this hour. For Nicole Murray, I'm Gordon Deal. Thanks for listening to This Morning, America's First News.

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3: From ABC News, I'm Sherry Preston. The National Transportation Safety Board is investigating after five people were killed following a plane crash at Miami-Dade International Airport on Sunday. ABC's Sonia Rincon says the cargo jet skidded off the end of the runway, plowing into vehicles, bursting into flames, and trapping some in their cars and in the plane.
4: The Boeing 767 jet bearing the Amazon logo could be seen just past the Miami runway, its nose pointed down, just after 2 in the afternoon. It was coming in for a landing after taking off earlier from San Juan when it cut across a road used by warehouse workers and other businesses that surround the airport. First responders arrived to find those patients in vehicles the plane hit.
3: Five people were killed, another five injured, three of them critically. After a summer of severe storms, heat domes, and wildfires this Labor Day, things are relatively calm on the weather front, except for Hurricane Lowell in the Pacific, says ABC meteorologist Danny Beckstrom.
5: Most of the country is actually quiet. Great news for traveling home from the holiday. Some storms in the Gulf Coast and rough surf along the California coast. We're also watching Hurricane Lowell really closely. Track still takes it west of the islands, but impacts for Hawaii through Monday and Tuesday with heavy rain and, of course, the high surf as well.
3: Hurricane warnings are up now for Lowell, a Category 3 storm that's not expected to hit the Hawaiian Islands, but is expected to bring a lot of rain. After restrictions by a federal judge last week, the Trump administration is now appealing to the Supreme Court again, asking it to allow a plan that could limit mail-in balloting. Here's ABC's Jay O'Brien.
6: The judge saying that just 2 months out from the midterms, imposing these rules now and rushing to put them in place could risk disenfranchising millions of voters. Time is of the essence here because the first ballots of the midterms were already mailed out by North Carolina just last week.
3: Days after the vice president insisted the U.S. is not at war with Iran. The U.S. says it destroyed one Iranian-linked oil tanker and permanently disabled two others. This is ABC News.
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1: Election integrity. Good morning, I'm Gordon Deal, along with Nicole Murray, on this Labor Day Monday, September 7th. Glad you could join us. Here's what's up this hour.
2: With the November elections on the horizon, how should Americans feel about the processes and safeguards involved?
1: How women are turning a painful breakup into what's called a hot, divorced summer.
2: Supporters and detractors make their case on Capitol Hill regarding permanent daylight saving time.
1: And how white-collar workers have become obsessed with their front lawns.
3: Some of it is that a lot of the work that people do behind a desk is sort of abstract. You don't get kind of a tangible result. And so doing something more hands-on, you get, you know, both an immediate result and it's something very physical, which can be really kind of satisfying.
1: Callum Borchers at the Wall Street Journal on the new status symbol at the office. Should Americans vote with full confidence about safety and security in the November midterm elections? We ask that of our next guest, Charles Stewart, political science professor at the Massachusetts Institute of Technology and director of the MIT Election Data and Science Lab. Charles, how do you process this?
4: Yeah, I process it in a couple ways. One is I understand why people have those attitudes. Like everything else in politics these days, a lot of attitudes about election integrity, election administration are partisan coded. And so that's part of it. The other part is just someone who, you know, studies election administration a lot, observes it a lot, talks to election administrators a lot. And I can talk for a long, long time about the various ways in which elections are secured and that the empirics are such that election fraud is very rare and even more rarely affects the outcomes of elections.
1: Yeah. All right. So devil's advocate, I'd say there's still issues allegedly in Maricopa County, Arizona, and aha, look what just happened in New Jersey. To that, you'd say what?
4: Well, those are two things. I mean, Maricopa County, there's been a lot of things said about Maricopa County against which there have been countless hand audits of all sorts of procedures and outcomes in Maricopa County, and no one has found anything. In the case of New Jersey, I mean, I think New Jersey is an interesting case where there were non-citizens put on the voter rolls through the Department of Motor Vehicles. It's actually not clear how many actual non-citizens were put on the voter rolls, but it was clear that there was an error in transmitting data, and so there was the possibility that several hundred, if not several thousand, non-citizens were put on the rolls. And that some of them voted. We will find out in the next few weeks, I hope, how many of those people were actually non-citizens, both when they registered and when they voted. I think it's important to note that in the context of 7 million registered voters in New Jersey, we are talking about less than something like 0.001% of people who are on the voter rolls. Does it excuse the errors that were made? And I think there were some mistakes in the follow-up in New Jersey, but again, nothing that would have affected the outcomes. I think, you know, in fact, the errors were caught and they're being addressed.
1: We're speaking with Charles Stewart, political science professor at the Massachusetts Institute of Technology, also director of the MIT Election Data and Science Lab. So come November, do you have full confidence that things are on the up and up when it comes to elections?
4: Well, I do, and you don't have to trust me. I mean, if you do have doubts, state and local officials have ways that voters can verify. They can watch logic and accuracy testing of the voting machines. In many states, they can actually observe the voting and observe the counting and observe the procedures. You can take a look at the voting rolls and you can check them out for yourselves. So citizens do have a role in, kind of trust but verify.
1: How do you do that, by the way? I wasn't aware of that. What could I as a citizen do? I could stand there and watch the processor unfold? What do you mean check voting rolls? How would I do that?
4: Well, so there are many things here. With respect, the easiest thing to do, the most direct thing to do, is to call your local election office and say, I want to observe what happens when you prepare your voting machines to vote, for instance. It's called logic and accuracy testing, and as a general matter, that's open to the public. So that's one thing. The second thing, and I don't know, for instance, in New Jersey, you know, states have different laws, but all states have some law that allows observers to observe the process. In a state like Massachusetts, where I am, anyone can go in and stand in a polling place and observe the process, as long as they don't interfere with the process and those sorts of things. So I would say that, you know, anyone listening to this program who's concerned about the integrity of the elections, call their local office and ask what's allowed under state law for them to observe the process.
1: Thanks, Charles. Charles Stewart, political science professor at MIT and director of the Election Data and Science Lab there. Coming up next on This Morning, America's First News, prepping for the next big storm.

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11: Thanks for spending part of your Labor Day with us. Are we getting smarter as a nation when it comes to hurricane prep as storms get more intense? We're joined now by meteorologist Eric Salna, Associate Director of the Extreme Events Institute at Florida International University in Miami. Eric, begin with emergency planning.
12: Now is the time to finalize your plan. And that would be for your family, for your home, and for your business. So this is the time to review the plan, finalize it, make sure everyone's on the same page. And connected to that is, you know, do you have everything you need for your hurricane survival kit if a storm should come your way?
11: What's in it, Eric? What's in that kit?
12: Well, you need a lot of essentials. And of course, non-perishable food items, water, plenty of batteries, flashlights, things that you're going to need when the power goes out. And if the power does go out, please don't use candles, only use flashlights with batteries. And another way to give yourself some power is a portable generator. They are great, but practice generator safety. Always run it outside of your home, away from a window. But also now is the time to check your supply of either gasoline or propane for that generator.
11: Yeah. Go into a little bit about how you see today's hurricanes in terms of frequency and or

0: to be prepared, be ready, take that personal pledge if you live in a hurricane zone, because they're already here. Storms come every year. We don't know where they're going to go, but that's the overriding message. Just if you live in a hurricane zone, you need to be prepared, and it has to become a way of life.
1: We're speaking with meteorologist Eric Salna. He's the associate director of the Extreme Events Institute at Florida International University in Miami. Explain what you do with the wall of wind that you guys have.
0: Well, it's an amazing facility that we have at Florida International University. It's called the Wall of Wind, and it's NSF funded. We're part of what's called the NAHERI Network of National Hazard Experimental Facilities. It's 12 giant fans, and we can go up to Category 5 hurricane conditions. So the whole purpose is we do research and we test structures. We want structures to be stronger, built stronger, and that's the whole purpose, so that communities can be more resilient. And part of our messaging is building codes across the country definitely need to be made better. Florida has the strongest building code in the United States, but beyond Florida, things change. So it saves everybody money, because every $1 we spend on mitigation saves at least $7 to $8 in damage and cleanup.
1: Wow. So if Florida has the strongest rules here for building codes in terms of defending against hurricanes, aren't some structures kind of grandfathered in and therefore not adequately protected from big storms?
0: Absolutely. Whether it be Florida or anywhere else, there is older construction. And we just know older construction does not do very well. So the newer construction built to the newer codes will do much better. So what that means for folks living in an older home, it's called retrofitting. And there are ways to retrofit. You can strengthen your roof. You can strengthen gable ends. And when it comes to having a plan, we talked about your family being prepared, but preparing your home. So that means all your window and door openings and your garage door. Do you have shutters, metal shutters? Do you have a new garage door, new doors, entry and exit doors to your home? All of these things now protect your home and your building envelope, so you can ride it out and it'll be a safer place to ride out a storm.
1: Thanks, Eric. 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Coming up next on This Morning, America's First News. Getting a divorce does not have the stigma it used to.
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0: Happy Labor Day to you. The idea of getting a divorce used to be met with negativity and shame, but the attitude about ending a relationship is changing. Here's this morning's Nicole Murray.
1: Today, talking about divorce being hot, here to discuss is family law attorney Jennifer Hargrave. So how are people looking at divorce these days? What's the trend there?
2: I think there is a rising trend to recognize that, you know, it takes a lot of courage to end something that isn't working. And when you step out of all of these, you know, restraints and rules and trying to please everybody else and, you know, putting yourself second, like there's just a newfound freedom that people find when they make the decision to divorce, and they're celebrating that. And, you know, I'm all for celebrating empowerment too. So I think there's a really positive spin on something that is, you know, it's a heartbreak. I mean, when a relationship fails, obviously there's a lot of hurt, but when you can take that hurt and turn it into something positive, you know, yeah, let's celebrate.
1: Absolutely. Are there different attitudes when it's a woman versus a man with something like this?
2: I mean, I think generally, you know, for women, just kind of given different roles and cultural expectations and all of that, I think there's a little bit more of that newfound freedom that comes in divorce. So I think they're, and also with their girlfriends, you know, who are going to celebrate them getting rid of the guy they never liked anyway, there seems to be a little bit more community celebration when it comes to that. I don't see a lot of men doing that, but I think, you know, men may be celebrating in different ways. And, you know, I know for a lot of my male clients, ending a bad relationship is also just as painful as it is for women. They just may not be as vocal about that or as sharing, but, you know, they go on to do great things too. So I think the important thing is that when you're living in a broken relationship, it's so taxing and it's so hard. And so kind of when you decide to end the relationship, you can begin a healing process, whether you're a man or a woman.
1: You had mentioned something that men tend to celebrate divorce a little differently. Any idea how?
2: I mean, you know, they might go on a hunting trip with their buddies, if that's their thing, or, you know, get together and do some sports. You know, I'm being very stereotypical here. But, I mean, you know, whatever it is that allows you to feel connected to the people who love you, and you're doing an activity that's meaningful to you, maybe it's something that you gave up to try and make the marriage work, right? Like a lot
1: right.
2: of people do that. You have things that you love, and your partner doesn't love that you do those. And so when a relationship is ending, you know, it's a good time to reconnect with those things that you really love in life.
1: Now, what is this trend called? Has it been given a name?
2: I mean, I've seen this sort of a TikTok trend, kind of the hot summer, hot divorce. And I think it's recognizing summer is a popular time for divorces to happen for a lot of reasons, especially if you have kids. You know, you're going through transitions, the end of school year, they're not going to school, so there's already a break in the routines. And so it can be a good time to be making some of those big life transitions before school starts up.
1: Right.
2: And, you know, it's just a different, it's a time of transition. It can be a good time. Work schedules are usually a little bit more flexible, so it can also be a good time to, you know, if you need to take work time off from work to go meet with your divorce lawyer or go to court or whatever, mediation. You know, summer is usually a little bit better time to do that for people.
1: Now, I know we touched on celebrations, but there's also a new type of party.

0: party being hosted with this trend? What is it?
1: Yeah, I mean, I think that that's where, you know, the friends are all, you know, celebrating that. I love it when they're wearing the shirts of, you know, I found the divorce yes. lawyer, or I'll bring the wine, or whatever it is. And so I think anytime you can get together, the only thing that I caution is, of course, if you have children, do this out of the purview of your children,
0: yes.
1: right? This is not a celebratory time for them. It's a time where there's a lot of changes happening. And so, you know, while your girlfriends may want to come put the big, you know, divorce and free sign on your front yard, just remember your kids are using your front yard too. So I think it's really important just to be really cognizant. But whatever, you know, whatever you're doing that you can do in your own time with your friends, hey, that's great. Go for it.
0: What are some factors or even events that turned this into a trend to begin with?
1: I think social media, certainly, you know, I've seen some trends that I think maybe a little bit more negative, where they're, you know, bad mouthing or bashing the ex. I think anytime we're doing that, we're actually giving our ex a whole lot more power and control in our life. So I'm all about you do the things that are good for you. You don't need to be bashing your ex and spilling all that. That usually just makes people feel uncomfortable. But I know that that is a trend too, and we see that. And certainly if you're in the middle of a divorce, your opposing party's divorce lawyer is going to be seeing that too. And that usually doesn't play very well. So be careful. There are a lot of eyes on you in a divorce process.
2: That's this morning's Nicole Murray with family law attorney Jennifer Hargrave in Dallas. Coming up next on This Morning, America's First News, daylight saving versus standard time.
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5: North Idaho weather.
6: Today would be a good day to pull out your umbrella. Showers likely tonight, possibly a thunderstorm. Cloudy, low around 50. Later in the day, showers likely as well, high near 68 and windy. Chance of showers tonight, low 51.
7: It's your North Idaho Radio Sports Minute. Seattle Mariners have the easiest remaining schedule in baseball. A September run is the only path. Start with the A's at 7:10 tonight. Spokane Baseball Indians continue their homestand with the Everett Aqua Sox at Avista Stadium this weekend. Seattle Seahawks sail to the Coastlands is complete. Press conference Wednesday, 11 a.m. Soundgarden playing the halftime show at the season opener on Wednesday at Lumen Field with the Patriots. Idaho Vandals men's football will be at the Lamar Cardinals Saturday the 12th. Eastern Washington Eagles host the Northern Iowa Panthers tomorrow at 4 p.m. Washington State Cougars take on the Huskies for the Apple Bowl in Seattle on Sunday at 1 p.m. Whitworth Pirates men's football host the Utah Islanders at the Pine Bowl tomorrow at 1. Staying in college football, new LSU coach Lane Kiffin hasn't even coached his first game in Baton Rouge, and the SEC is already suing him to keep former NFL camp signees off the field. The conference filed a lawsuit against Kiffin and LSU to block two former Ole Miss players. They were already cut by two NFL teams. That's Sports North Idaho Radio.
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9: ABC News, I'm Sherry Preston. As millions of Americans head home from Labor Day activities, they'll be paying more for gas. Regular unleaded has now hit $4.15 a gallon, almost a buck a gallon more than a year ago at this time. The NTSB investigating that plane crash at the Miami airport, an Amazon cargo plane skidding off the runway, running into cars, some with people in them, five killed, five injured. As the country prepares to mark a quarter century since the September 11th attacks, a warning from the FBI on future

0: future terror. Here's ABC Chief Justice Correspondent Pierre Thomas.
1: The FBI warning that 25 years after 9/11, the threat from foreign terrorist organizations has far from gone away. While the FBI says it's better positioned to stop a large-scale sophisticated attack like 9/11, Al-Qaeda and its offshoot ISIS have evolved in recent years, relentlessly seeking to develop so-called lone wolves right here in the homeland.
0: The markets are closed today for Labor Day. This is ABC News.
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4: Thanks for joining us on this Labor Day Monday, September 7. Gordon Deal with Nicole Murray. Coming up this half hour, the battle over the clock in Washington, plus what AI does to our brains, and the latest obsession for white-collar workers. We'll have that story in about 15 minutes. The Sunshine Protection Act, passed by the House in July, is a bill that would halt the twice-yearly changing of the clocks and make daylight saving time permanent. A competing House measure would lock the clock on standard time. Lynn Peoples, author of The Inner Clock, Living in Sync with Our Circadian Rhythms, has a look at imperfect options here. Lynn, give us the status of each measure.
5: The Sunshine Protection Act, House actually passed that in July, so it's now set before the Senate. Meanwhile, there is another bill, the Sunshine for Our Kids Act, that would kind of do the opposite from the Sunshine Protection Act, which would lock our clocks on permanent daylight saving time, whereas the other bill would lock the clocks on standard time. And so this is really the debate that's been ongoing for years. And frequently these bills just kind of hit a stalemate because we haven't decided which way to go to lock the clock. And meanwhile, some people suggest maybe we shouldn't even bother.
4: There are valid arguments both ways, some of them even science-based, right? Explain those.
5: Yeah, absolutely. So the science, particularly the health science, really comes down on the side of permanent standard time. That is what our bodies naturally align with. We evolved with bright days, dark nights, and particularly these bright mornings help set these internal clocks that are throughout our body that are regulating all our body systems, essentially. So not just sleep, but also our cardiovascular system, our immune system. And we need those bright days and dark nights for that to function properly. So we've found that if we've disrupted our circadian rhythms, which can happen if we don't get that morning light and don't get dark nights, that can lead potentially to increased risks of cardiovascular disease, cancer, mental health problems.
4: Goodness.
5: And if we lock the clocks on daylight saving time, essentially that is taking an hour of morning light and tacking it on to the end of the day, which is more or less the opposite of what our bodies want.
4: Mm. But for social reasons, right? Maybe perhaps for some, you know, businesses would like this. There's that. I guess there's not as much of a health angle tied to that, I guess.
5: Yeah, exactly. The argument really is about the economy or the entertainment retail side of the economy. So the legislators that have actually introduced this Sunshine Protection Act for the permanent daylight saving time, they've all, for the most part, come from Florida. And Florida has the most golf courses of any state in the country. So golf stands to benefit from permanent daylight saving time, as does, retail, entertainment, even the candy companies. They actually helped push for an extension of daylight saving time through Halloween.
4: Wow. We're speaking with Lynn Peoples. She's got a book called The Inner Clock, Living in Sync with Our Circadian Rhythms. And she's written a piece for The New York Times called Should We Make Daylight Saving Time Permanent? Meanwhile, we've tried this before, right?
5: We have. Yeah, during the 1970s, the oil crisis, we tried the experiment of permanent daylight saving time. And at the time, everybody was pretty excited about it. It had public support. But come the winter time, as those dark mornings came, people grew to not like it so much. In particular, some children actually got hit and killed on their way to school walking in the dark. So that really put a damper on the whole idea, and they cut the experiment short.
4: Thanks, Lynn. Lynn Peoples, again, the book is called The Inner Clock, Living in Sync with Our Circadian Rhythms. Coming up next on This Morning, America's First News, what AI is doing to our gray matter.
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0: Glad to be with us. Happy Labor Day to you. It's too early to say if AI is frying our brains, but the research so far does not look good. Amanda Hoover, senior correspondent at Business Insider, says AI could pose a bigger risk to our brains than past innovations. Amanda, what did you do here?
1: Yeah, I think this is something that a lot of people are wondering and talking about and worried about, but there's really only a couple of early studies on this, and they're small. So it's a bit early to know the ways that AI might be reshaping our brains. Is it, you know, hurting our critical thinking skills, hurting our creativity, hurting our ability to persist with a difficult task? And a lot of these early studies are showing maybe that could be happening, and it's something that could raise concerns. But the way I went about this was I tried to look back at technologies that are much more integrated and established in our lives over decades, or even the last, you know, 20 years, thinking about something like Google. And I looked at what we know about the ways that those reshaped our thinking. Google kind of reshaped how we remember things and what we do have to remember or don't have to remember. We know that GPS has reshaped how people's spatial memory works because it's so easy to just plug those directions in, and it's not the same as when you had to really know your way around or be, you know, consulting a map and getting lost. The consequences were much higher. So we know a little bit about that, but one of the things that experts I spoke to did say, as much as we can kind of look back to past technology, AI is so different because of the way that it functions and the way that it's being baked into so many aspects of our lives that we can't quite make the comparison to something like a GPS or a calculator, which are limited in their functionality and only used for, you know, like one thing in our lives.
0: It's funny you said that, because I your GPS reference made me think sometimes when I'm driving, I'm so reliant on GPS, like, you know, the turn is coming up in 50 feet. And I thought, can I just read the damn road sign? It says, like, follow the arrow, take the exit. Like, but AI just seems different. As it was said in your story, it's like less evolution, more Big Bang. How so?
1: Yeah. I mean, I know it's been a couple of years and people have varying degrees of usage and comfortability with AI and understanding of it. But if you look at the way that it works, you know, this isn't just Google, oh, I forget this actor's name, or I forget the capital of this state or this country, and I can Google it and look it up. When you start conversing with AI in a chat-like interface, that's really changing. You know, you're potentially not doing the critical thinking of the task, whereas Google maybe made some of that information easier to find, made us expect things quicker, made us not remember certain things. You still had to have the creative idea to go out and find what you were looking for. Now it's so much easier to just go to a tool like ChatGPT and say, you know, write me an essay for this topic, write me a college admissions essay, write my email for work, my briefing based on all this data that I need to have for work, create my presentation. We've not had a technology before that can, like, I say this kind of in scare quotes, ideate and think for us, because that's not really what the technology is doing, but it feels that way. It feels like it can replace some of that friction in our lives and the more heavy lifting type of mental functions that we had to do before.
0: We're speaking with Amanda Hoover, senior correspondent at Business Insider. Her piece is called, Is AI Making Us Dumber? Touch on the effect on creativity.
1: Yeah, I spoke to a researcher who examined hundreds of thousands of college admission essays. You know, this is a very critical thing that young people have done for decades, is write this big essay. And what they found was that before, they looked at essays submitted, you know, before ChatGPT was very popular and then after. And kind of one of the things they found is like, oh, the language is maybe more creative, you know, more diverse vocabulary after AI, but the ideas are flatter.
0: Thanks, Amanda. Amanda Hoover, senior correspondent at Business Insider. Coming up next on This Morning, America's First News, the new status symbol at work.
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1: We hope you have a restful Labor Day ahead. For a lot of office workers, okay, mostly middle-aged male office workers, a manicured lawn is as much a status symbol as a luxury car in the driveway. Callum Borchers, columnist at the Wall Street Journal, says excelling at work and yard work fits the modern professional's fixation on optimizing everything. Cal, what's up here?
2: I am not one of these people, Gordon. My own lawn is terrible, but I have noticed that a lot of professional types are really fixated on having the perfect lush green grass. And also, I've noticed we just get bombarded with ads for them now. And every time you watch a live sporting event, it's like, you know, Roundup this and True Green that. And I wanted to understand what was behind this collective fascination that so many white collar men in particular, some women, but this is mostly men on their lawn tractors.
1: And so what's the response? What are they saying? Why? Why this?
2: Well, it's a few things. I mean, some of it is that a lot of the work that people do behind a desk is sort of abstract. You don't get kind of a tangible result. And so doing something more hands-on, you get, you know, both an immediate result and it's something very physical, which can be really kind of satisfying. For others, it's kind of just a way to unplug, right? You've got, you know, coworkers, screens, kids, whatever the distractions are, you can just unplug for maybe an hour and listen to music or a podcast or just silence. Imagine that for a little while. And then finally, I would say, you know, it's kind of a competitive thing for some people, right? I mean, you live on a nice cul-de-sac, you're looking left and right, and you want to have an even nicer lawn than the neighbors.
1: Wow. And it's not an elitist thing. I thought that was an interesting point. You just mowing the lawn.
2: Yeah, I think that's an interesting point, right? Because, you know, there's a lot of ways that, you know, you might show mastery of something physical, right? If you have a desk job, right? So, I mean, that's why, you know, we've seen, we're in sort of like the buff CEO era, right? You know, Zuckerberg and Bezos got buff all of a sudden, right? You know, so you know, there's that thing, or some people are really good at playing golf, or they're the star of the company's ski trip. And I've written about these things too, but those are kind of, you know, specialized skills that kind of have like a little whiff of pretense to them. You know, mowing the lawn is an everyman kind of thing.
1: We're speaking with Callum Borchers. He writes the On the Clock column at the Wall Street Journal. This piece is called Why White Collar Men Are Obsessed with the Perfect Lawn. What was the point in your piece about the three levels of wealth here with regards to the lawn?
2: Yeah, I got a kick out of this. I was not familiar with this trendy personal finance axiom until I started working on this story. But basically, the three levels of wealth are mowing your own lawn because you can't afford not to, you know. Second, you finally have some bucks to hire somebody else to do the lawn mowing for you. And then the third level is you go back to mowing your own lawn. And for a few of the reasons, one could be as a way to, you know, kind of unplug your, it's almost like this subtle humble brag, I guess you could put it. Like, I'm so busy. The only time I get to myself is mowing the lawn. Or maybe you're just so type A and that you can't be satisfied by anybody else's work. And it's the old, you know, if you want something done right, do it yourself kind of thing.
1: Strangely enough, you had this conversation for your piece with the former House Speaker John Boehner, who wanted no interest in any kind of political discussion. So he readily picked up the phone when you called about the lawn. What was that about?
2: I got such a kick out of this. I mean, you know, Boehner has been pretty quiet, you know, since leaving office, hasn't done an interview in about a year, I think, or at least that's what he told me. But I remembered that when he was the speaker, mowing his own lawn was a big part of his persona. His team used to post pictures of him on social media, you know, cutting the grass with his pole start Toro, I'll have you know. None of this push start electrical nonsense. So.
1: Thanks, Cal. Callum Borchers, he writes the On the Clock column at the Wall Street Journal. Coming up next on This Morning, America's First News, a North Carolina community rallies for a dog adopter. 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

Glad you could spend part of your Labor Day with us. Lisa Wilson did not want to give up Eddie, the dog she adopted 11 years ago from the Mitchell County Animal Rescue in North Carolina. After her divorce, the Washington Post says Wilson couldn't afford to stay in her home, so she sold. But the market for rental properties was tight. She found a place she could afford, but the landlord didn't allow dogs. She tried to find a place for Eddie to stay while she figured out next steps. When nothing panned out, she reluctantly brought him back to the animal shelter she had adopted him from more than a decade earlier. She would visit Eddie at the shelter several times a week and walk him, and every time she gave Eddie back, she cried. Then the shelter's executive director posted on their Facebook page asking for leads for pet-friendly housing. Well, in a matter of days, the shelter not only had leads, but it also raised about $15,000 from people who wanted to help Wilson with housing and moving costs. She now plans to pick up Eddie as soon as she signs a new lease. That'll do it for this hour. For Nicole Murray, I'm Gordon Deal. 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

0: In Lowell, ABC's Kana Whitworth is on the island of Kauai.
1: They are certainly bracing for the impacts of Hurricane Lowell Hill. We are under a hurricane warning now on Kauai. That storm is expected to pass just west of the island later today. Here in Poipu, the major concern is the rising surf. It's kind of turning up a little bit, but in the next few hours, they expect that to rise to 7 to 10 feet and then quickly intensify to 20 to 30 feet, potentially historic for this island.
0: Texas is getting ready to host the GOP's midterm convention. President Trump will speak on both days. The event held in Dallas. That's where ABC's Jim Ryan lives.
2: The weather will be hot. So will the competition for a TV or streaming audience, with the NFL opening its regular season this week. Texas GOP Chair Dorinda Randall says technology will allow for multitasking among convention participants.
3: I have a feeling there's going to be a lot of people watching the football games on their iPhones.
2: Why didn't Democrats plan a similar midterm event?
4: I was in favor of that.
2: In the end, says Dallas County Democratic Party Chair Cardal Coleman.
4: Unfortunately, that's not the decision that they made.
2: Jim Ryan, ABC News in Dallas-Fort Worth.
0: This just in from the BBC, King Charles has issued a statement saying that even though they're back, the status of Harry and Meghan, the Duke and Duchess of Sussex, will remain what they've been since leaving the UK, non-working royals. Harry and Meghan moved back to England with their two kids a couple of weeks ago. I'm Sherry Preston, ABC News.
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10: You're going to need something warmer than your sandals this Labor Day. Showers likely tonight, possibly a thunderstorm. Cloudy, low around 50. Later in the day, showers likely as well, high near 68 and windy. Chance of showers tonight, low 51.
11: It's always a fiesta at Jalapeno's Mexican Restaurant on 2nd Avenue in Sandpoint. Start your week with margaritas on Mondays, then swing by for Taco Tuesday. And don't miss Magic Sunday with Star Alexander bringing the fun. Jalapeno's is open for lunch and dinner Friday through Tuesday. Closed Wednesday and Thursday. Kick back on the deck and keep them in mind for your next catering event. Jalapeno's Mexican Restaurant, where every day feels like a celebration.

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1: Energy workarounds. Good morning, I'm Gordon Deal, along with Nicole Murray. On this Monday, September 7th, Labor Day. Glad you could be with us. Here's what we have for you this hour.
2: Exporters are not sitting idly by as Iran cuts off the Strait of Hormuz. Here are the alternate plans that are underway.
1: There's a particular icon on your phone that small businesses have a big problem with. We'll explain.
2: A community in the UK has started a letter-writing campaign that aims to end the loneliness epidemic.
1: And how adjustments to Google search are changing the internet as we know it.
3: Basically, what it does, you know, is kind of synthesizes everything, compiles it, gives you an answer. It does include, you know, little links to where the information came from. But by and large, a lot of times when you go to Google, you don't really ever leave Google.
1: Katie Baker at The Ringer on how the internet is changing forever. With the ongoing tension between the U.S. and Iran, Gulf exporters recognize that relying strictly on the Strait of Hormuz is a risk they can no longer afford. The action they're taking, from Lisa Friedman, energy reporter for the New York Times based in London. Lisa, what are we seeing?
4: Really what we're seeing is Gulf countries trying to get their oil to market are, you know, fundamentally changing their operations, or preparing to, because of the war in Iran. 6 months ago, you know, as we say in the story, getting oil out of the Persian Gulf was pretty straightforward. You produce the crude cheapest way you can, you export it through the fastest route, and that fastest route was typically the Strait of Hormuz, and sell it to the countries that can pay the most. Now, governments and companies are really fundamentally focused on security and reliability. And that means finding a way around the Strait of Hormuz.
1: You referenced this this port city. Is it Fujairah in the UAE? What's happening there?
4: That's right. So for some countries, this is going to mean new pipelines or expanded pipelines. For some countries, this is going to mean new storage facilities. But in Fujairah, for example, a UAE port city, crews are working to create a sort of parallel pipeline to one that already exists in order to move a lot more oil through every day. Doing that will help the UAE bypass the Strait of Hormuz. In another example, Saudi Arabia, their state-owned oil company, Aramco, is expanding what's known as the East-West pipeline. This was built during the 80s. It crosses the Arabian Peninsula to the Red Sea. And, you know, it's already been described as a lifeline for this country. Saudi Arabia, the kingdom, has been able to divert about 7 million barrels of oil per day, the Aramco chairman said recently. If they can expand this pipeline to send even more, less reliance on the Strait of Hormuz.
1: Wow, we're speaking with Lisa Friedman, energy correspondent at the New York Times. She's with us from her post in London. The story is called Gulf Oil Giants Are Spending Billions to Build Ways Around Strait of Hormuz. Does this mean less efficiency in any way, and perhaps a more cost to the consumer at the gas pump?
4: It could mean more cost to the consumer. I mean, at the end of this, this is going to, you know, the construction will cost collectively billions of dollars. This will take time. You know, certainly over a period of time, this could translate to higher costs on the consumer end. And I'd also note that the other thing, it's, on the other hand, the effect that this will also have is geopolitical. The United States, you know, they've been supporting a lot of these new pipelines and terminals. The hope is, and the expectation is from the U.S. and others, that, you know, it may take a little bit more time, but Iran's leverage will be weakened, you know, maybe not eliminated entirely, but severely weakened as more and more countries find ways around the Strait of Hormuz.
1: Thought it was interesting. One of the other ways, too, you mentioned these like giant, what, storage tanks elsewhere, like in India, South Korea, Japan, I think you mentioned.
4: Right. I mean, much of the oil from the Gulf is going to Asia. If these countries can expand storage in Asia, whether it's Japan, you know, South Korea, other places, you know, that much the better the oil's already on the side of, on the side of the Strait of Hormuz that it needs to be.
1: And then how about countries like Kuwait? You mentioned Iraq, Jordan, all doing similar type stuff with infrastructure?
4: Yeah, there's a number of deals being discussed. And, you know, it will take time to understand what is actually going to come to fruition. But yes, Kuwait has been in discussions with Saudi Arabia and some other countries to build a pipeline that would connect the country's oil fields to ports on the Red Sea, or potentially Oman. Iraq and Jordan are talking about plans for a pipeline. Iraq is exploring, you know, this sort of alternate corridors through Turkey, Syria, and Jordan. So there's a lot of discussions happening. It's a really busy time right now as Arab countries really try to figure out how they can diversify, right? How they can, you know, as one of the people I quoted in my story notes, they're never going to be fully independent of the Strait of Hormuz, but the goal is to make their countries and companies less reliant on the Strait.
1: Thanks, Lisa. Lisa Friedman, energy reporter for the New York Times in London. Coming up next on This Morning, America's First News, the role of AI this school year.
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4: Thanks for spending part of your holiday with us. What can students and teachers expect from AI as we start another school year? At least one report says New York City's public schools will ban generative AI for all students 8th grade and younger. Here's Dr. Eric Deering, professor of developmental psychology at Boston College. Eric, what's ahead?
11: It's being used, and I think increasingly so, in a wide variety of ways. AI is being used in early childhood education as a tool for teachers designing classroom activities. It's being used in communication with families. Center directors are using it to evaluate teaching, and it's being used as a learning tool for children.
4: Wow. All right. What about in early education? How does it get used?
11: Yeah, in early education, it's being used as a learning tool for learning about AI, for one thing. That is, this is now a new technology that early educators want children to know about, but then using the AI for academic content, mathematics and literacy, in a variety of other ways. And really, the range of content areas that's being used for is growing rapidly.
4: How problematic, Eric, is it for, say, teachers in, I don't know, middle school, high school, trying to manage students who are using this technology in perhaps ways that were not intended?
11: Yeah, I think that it is problematic, and we're trying to catch up as instructors, as teachers, and that's true across the years of education from preschool through college, and trying to figure out how do we keep kids engaging in good brain work, right? They're exercising their brains, whether that's doing writing, whether that's in oral communication.

0: approaches, and I think that some, in some cases it's working and it's working well. In other cases, I think we're often keeping up with the technology, figuring out ways to help students offload some of that work. And we all do that, right? We all get lazy and we want to offload work. And so being encouraging for students and for families to keep taking on some of that work is the job right now, I think, in education.
1: We're speaking with Dr. Eric Deering, professor of developmental psychology at Boston College. He's also the executive director of the Mary E. Walsh Center for Thriving Children at BC. Is it making us less critical thinkers?
0: Yeah, great question. I think it has the potential to. I don't, the data aren't in yet. We'll know in a few years. But I think that, if we think about young children, let's take young children, for example. We know that they learn by exploring the world around them, the objects in the world. It's often through play, and it's through conversations and interactions with families and teachers and other children. And the question is going to be, is AI complementing that? Is it extending? Is it building on those experiences, or is it replacing them? And to the extent that it builds on those experiences, that it extends conversations with our families and our teachers, extends play, extends chances to explore the world and builds on those, adds to those, then children, it's going to be a benefit to children. To the extent that it subtracts from them, replaces them, we should be concerned. And I think you could think about, for young children, building with blocks in the real world is building spatial skills and motor skills. And oftentimes when it's done with other kids, it's building peer interaction skills, social and emotional. And if AI is being used to complement and add and enhance those experiences, that's great. If AI replaces building with blocks in early education classrooms, we might want to be concerned. If all we're doing is working in a virtual world, there's likely some consequences to that. Mm-hmm. And I think that we want to recognize that, look, kids have always interacted with objects that are not human. Let's take the teddy bear, right? The teddy bear is the classic example of a child being able to form an emotional attachment to an object and then use their imagination and play so that that object becomes a valuable part of their life and learning.
1: Thanks, Eric. Dr. Eric Deering, professor of developmental psychology at Boston College. Coming up next on This Morning, America's First News, keeping pets safe in extreme heat.
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6: A better life with Dr. Sanjay Gupta.
7: There is a dangerous trend among teenagers right now that a lot of parents don't even know to look out for. 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Even a single use can trigger a fatal heart rhythm. 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I'm Dr. Sanjay Gupta, helping you live a better life.

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0: Welcome into Labor Day. We have seen record-setting temperatures across the country this summer. So what steps should you be taking to protect your furry, four-legged friend? Here's this morning's Nicole Murray.
1: Talking about summer tips to keep your pets safe, here to discuss, head of the Department of Clinical Sciences at the College of Veterinary Medicine at North Carolina State University, Dr. Jan Hawkins. So let's start with the basics. What are some preventative measures that pet owners can do amid the hot days of summer?
2: A lot of it is very similar to people. One is, obviously, you don't want to have your pets out in the heat of the day. Dogs particularly can have a hard time thermoregulating, especially dogs that are, they're called brachycephalic or flat-faced dogs. They really cannot breathe very well when it gets really hot because they have a hard time getting rid of the heat. Because the biggest thing we're concerned about is heat stress, or even, you know, people call it heat stroke, but these heat stress, heat-related illnesses are a real thing. So obviously other preventative things, keeping water available at all times, especially if they're outside, keeping the pets cool. So some people provide a baby pool, for example, for them to get in, to kind of cool off when they're outside. But really minimizing exercise, especially during the heat of the day. People also use cooling vests and cooling mats. There are lots of different things you can use to kind of help them dissipate heat.
1: Any tips regarding grooming?
2: Well, it's not always very popular, but if you could clip your dog, if you've got a very thick-coated dog, that could really help them, help dissipate some of the heat. Because some of these dogs are sort of double-coated or very thick-coated, can have a hard time getting rid of the heat. So like a husky, for example, it's kind of, you know, they're used to holding cool, you know, keep warm. So if you could clip the dog, that would be nice. If I do know some clients that don't like the idea of clipping their sheepdog or their long-haired right. dog, but it will help keep them cooler. So that could be done. You know, people do put on cooling vests. You know, they're like an ice vest. I've known people to put that on their dogs when it's really, really hot. But those things can also be done. Fans and air conditioning obviously is really good, but that, you know, that's not always practical. But the key is just minimize the exposure to the heat. You know, never put them in a locked car, you know, never putting them in a car without, I don't even think they should leave them in there with air conditioning, but, you know, anything where the heat can build up, you want to avoid.
1: Should exercise be avoided altogether then?
2: I think you really got to be, it depends on somewhat on the dog, but in general, when it's really hot and it's in the middle of the day, I would avoid the exercise. You know, you could, a lot of people walk in the mornings and after work when it's cooler, as long as you've taken precautions, you know, to avoid really excessive exertion, they could do some limited exercise in the summertime.
1: Okay. And what about pest control? What are the suggestions there?
2: Yeah, a really good point. I mean, obviously in North Carolina, for example, if you're in the southeastern United States, we're always worried about heartworms because of mosquitoes. So obviously make sure that you're up to date with your heartworm preventative if you're in a heartworm endemic area. Ticks are also really another real important thing. Ticks do spread some pretty nasty diseases that dogs can get from a tick bite. So again, there are lots of products on the market that do provide an all-in-one. They provide a dewormer, they provide tick control, and they provide heartworm control. But those things are really important for ticks. You know, obviously checking your animal for ticks

0: After you've been in an area with tall grass, for example, is always a good idea to make sure that, you know, if you've seen ticks, that you can get them removed. But preventative does help. So I think those things are really important in the summertime, especially the, you know, the ticks and the heartworms because of the mosquitoes.
1: So let's say the heat does have an effect on your pup. What are some of the warning signs to look out for?
0: Very good question. Excessive panting, for example, salivation, really rapid respiratory rate. I think most people could identify that their dog is acting too hot. You know, tongue lolling out of the mouth, really breathing hard. Obviously, if they get to the point where they can't stand up, that would be a real extreme. Then that would be a real almost emergency situation. So again, monitoring your dog's activity. You know, if they're laying around or they're seeking a cool source like concrete or somewhere to lay down to be cool, you might want to recognize you need to get them into somewhere where it's cooler. Wet their fur, for example, so that you can try to get rid of some of that excessive heat.
2: That's this morning's Nicole Murray with Dr. Jan Hawkins at North Carolina State University. Coming up next on This Morning, America's First News, how Google is changing pretty much everything.

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3: You're going to need something warmer than your sandals this Labor Day. Showers likely tonight, possibly a thunderstorm. Cloudy, low around 50. Later in the day, showers likely as well, high near 68 and windy. Chance of showers tonight, low 51.
4: It's your North Idaho Radio Sportsman. It's Seattle Mariners have the easiest remaining schedule in baseball. A September run is the only path, starting with the A's at 7:10 tonight. Spokane Baseball Indians continue their homestand with the Everett Aqua Sox at Avista Stadium this weekend. Seattle Seahawks sail to the Coastlands is complete. Press conference Wednesday, 11 a.m. Soundgarden playing the halftime show at the season opener on Wednesday at Lumen Field with the Patriots. Idaho Vandals men's football will be at the Lamar Cardinals Saturday the 12th. Eastern Washington Eagles host the Northern Iowa Panthers tomorrow at 4 p.m. Washington State Cougars take on the Huskies for the Apple Bowl in Seattle on Sunday at 1 p.m. Whitworth Pirates men's football host the Utah Islanders at the Pine Bowl tomorrow at 1. Staying in college football, new LSU coach Lane Kiffin hasn't even coached his first game in Baton Rouge, and the SEC is already suing him to keep former NFL camp signees off the field. The conference filed a lawsuit against Kiffin and LSU to block two former Ole Miss players. They were already cut by two NFL teams. That's Sports North Idaho Radio.
5: ABC News, I'm Sherry Preston. Millions of Americans hitting the road now that Labor Day holiday is over. Gas prices $4.15 a gallon, almost a dollar a gallon more than last year. The Trump administration appealing to the Supreme Court to allow a plan that could limit mail-in ballots after a federal judge last week blocked those restrictions, saying there's not enough time before the November midterms for it to work properly. A quarter century after the 9/11 attacks, the FBI is still warning about terror threats.
6: While the FBI says it's better positioned to stop a large-scale, sophisticated attack like 9/11, Al-Qaeda and its offshoot ISIS have evolved in recent years, relentlessly seeking to develop so-called lone wolves right here in the homeland. Just 3 weeks ago, 35-year-old Jessica Bowie arrested for allegedly plotting to bomb the state capitol in Albany in the name of ISIS.
5: ABC's Pierre Thomas, the NTSB on the scene of that deadly Amazon cargo jet's fiery runway crash in Miami. This is ABC News.
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1: Thanks for being with us. Welcome into Labor Day Monday, September 7. Gordon Deal with Nicole Murray. Coming up this half hour, the ever-changing internet, thanks in large part to Google, plus the icon on your phone that small business owners have come to fear, and a country club catches heat. We'll have that story in about 15 minutes. For years now, Google has been tweaking its search formula to prop up AI and bury actual links. Katie Baker, senior features writer at TheRinger.com, says now it's rounding into its final form and changing the internet forever. Katie, explain.
2: I would think that most people listening have probably noticed themselves just the experience of going to Google and, always finding something a little different. Lately, it's the big AI overview right at the top of the page that kind of sums up everything from what would have normally in the past been, you know, the links in the Google Google results. So basically what it does, you know, is kind of synthesizes everything, compiles it, gives you an answer. It does include, you know, little links to where the information came from. But by and large, a lot of times when you go to Google, you don't really ever leave Google. You just end up reading the information right there on the page. And, you know, that can be convenient, but it's also basically changing the kind of economic funding structure that has underpin the internet for many years now. So it's causing some various destabilizing and, to many people, not always welcome changes.
1: Yeah. So what does Google get out of this new style? Because I think it was pointed out in your story, like sometimes we don't even click anything when we do a search now.
2: Yeah. So Google gets, increasingly when Google, kind of crawls a website in order for the website to show up in search results like it always has. Now it's also, taking that information and using it for its own internal AI product, which is called Gemini. And so what Google gets out of it is they're getting all this training data for their AI platform. And then they're also just having people stay on Google and kind of click around and not necessarily leave Google. I mean, Google used to be kind of a place you came, you stopped, and then you went to, a few other websites. And now it's increasingly more of a hub, and they have changed the search box for the first time in, I think they said 25 years, basically since the dawn of Google. Wow. To be less of just a search box and more of a chat bot. So all of those things have made, people less likely. I think I read the stat that 68% of Google searches end without an external click, which is pretty crazy when you think about the origins of the site.
1: We're speaking with Katie Baker, senior features writer at TheRinger.com. Her piece is called The End of Google Search and the Internet as We Know It. You spoke to some business operators or website operators who said you have to assume search is gone. What does that mean now for their planning strategy or their media strategy?
2: It's not just regular internet users like me who have noticed these differences. It's also some of these big publishing corporations like Condé Nast, which, publishes all kinds of magazines and publications, and USA Today. They've started strategically to tell employees, you can't really bank on the Google traffic we used to get. In fact, maybe let's assume that we're going to get zero. And so, I think, and, we see this even at The Ringer, I think just trying to find new ways of distribution, we definitely can see that there's people who, increasingly journalists and other content providers are having to kind of brand themselves a little bit more.
1: Thanks, Katie. Katie Baker, senior features writer at TheRinger.com. Coming up next on This Morning, America's First News, the app that's the enemy of many small businesses.
3: 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Now, seeing my grandson out on the water, it means everything to me. 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

0: A good Labor Day to you. Every day, millions of people plan their lives around the default weather apps on their smartphones. Small businesses are asking if you'd kindly do a little more homework when doing your planning. Here's Emily Stewart, senior correspondent at Business Insider. Emily, what did you look at?
1: Yeah, so this is one I've started to hear from small business owners locally and, you know, bartenders, managers of businesses that they say, you know, I kind of live and die by these apps on our phones and that little rain icon, right? And most people will have a weather app on their phones and they know what I'm talking about, right? You open the weather app, you see that it has 3 days from now a cloud, and you say, well, I'm going to stay home instead of going to the beach. And what happens to these business owners is that they're saying, okay, you saw the icon of doom. You didn't show up. Actually, it didn't rain at all, or it rained for a half hour at 3 a.m. You know, your day is not as fun, but also my business is not having much fun either because you are not here.
0: Jeez. All right. So you spoke to the Brooklyn Beach Shop in Coney Island. It's I think it's a father-daughter who own it. Explain what they go through with this.
1: Yeah, so this is this woman named Maya who really has been thinking about this for a long time, to the point that she spoke to the then Lieutenant Governor Kathy Hochul when she came out to Coney Island here in New York and said, hey, can you do something about this? And you know what she says, what I'm saying, you know, they're a beach shop, so they sell, you know, souvenirs, things like that. And they really live and die by whether or not people think it's going to be a nice day outside, right? Because especially here, you know, in Coney Island, it's at the end of the subway. It is a day trip. There are no hotels there, which was something I hadn't really thought about. But she said, you know, if you're kind of in a tourist destination and it rains, like, it's too late anyway. But for her, nobody shows up if they think it's going to rain. And so there are days, again, where she says, you know, it looks like it's going to rain. Or it did look like it a few days ago, so nobody comes. Actually, the day wound up being fine, or it rained for 20 minutes, or maybe it was a little bit cloudy, but, you know, that's nice too. There won't be lines. But basically, she said, I mean, to the point where she really, for a while, started to track, like, what the actual weather did versus what the apps were saying.
0: Because
1: it really she's really down the rabbit hole here, but it really does affect her business.
0: Yeah. We're speaking with Emily Stewart, senior correspondent at Business Insider. The story is called The Cloud Icon of Doom. I mean, this is not new, though, people planning their days this way. Right? TVs used characters forever. Newspapers used them, you know, when they were a thing. Radio, you'll hear somebody say partly cloudy, chance of rain, you know, or mostly sunny. Like, what? I don't know what makes apps so different.
1: I mean, it is a tricky question. I think, you know, not all apps are made the same. There is certain apps that do better at kind of giving you information than others. You know, a lot of meteorologists that I talked to said the data is really better than ever.
0: Okay.
1: We know more than ever, which is really, like, heartening and nice to hear. But the hard part is people do need to, I think, dig a little bit longer. You know, you're used to, at this point, just picking up your phone, seeing whatever the icon is, versus, like, maybe before you would tune into the local news, and, like, that person is going to give you a little bit more of an idea of what's going to happen. You know, some of this is also user error as well. People see a 20% chance of rain. Depending on your risk analysis, you might say, I'm not going to do that. We don't really understand rain or weather probabilities that well, like, what it really means. So part of this is user error, but I do think it's kind of this modern situation where I do it right every day. I wake up, I look at my phone, I see what that thing says, and I move on. And it's, you know, a very cursory view of what is actually happening.
0: Thanks, Emily. Emily Stewart, senior correspondent at Business Insider. Coming up next on This Morning, America's First News, a country club under fire.

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0: An all-star team of the world's best journalists bring you the facts each and every morning. This is America's First News, This Morning with Gordon Deal.
1: Thanks for spending time with us at a prestigious golf course in New England. There's a battle for survival at Quidnesset Country Club in North Kingstown, Rhode Island. As the 14th hole sank into the sea, contractors erected a stone structure to protect it. But advocates for shoreline access are having a cow. Here's Owen Tucker Smith, reporter at the Wall Street Journal. Owen, what's happened here?
2: Yeah, so this country club has had a problem for decades, which is that it has this pristine golf course right on the sea. And as erosion has kind of eaten away at the course, the 14th hole has gone at risk. So this country club has tried all sorts of solutions and different kinds of structures to try to make the 14th hole survive. And a few years ago, when no one was watching, they put up this big kind of stone barrier along the shore without seeking a permit from the state. And when the shoreline activists found out, they were quite upset. And it's triggered just an unbelievable amount of backlash, from boycotts to rallies to tens of meetings. And all, it's gone all the way up to the Attorney General's office. So it's been quite the fuss there in Rhode Island.
1: Wow. Yeah, and it's not some little wall, you know, you did with a couple of wheelbarrows with your friends over the weekend, right? I mean, this is considerable.
2: No, yeah, we're talking like 600 feet long and 20 feet tall. It's quite large. And the only reason that people found out about it is that there was a kayaker going along the Narragansett Bay, and this kayaker saw this kind of hulking pile of rocks along the shore, and it triggered a chain of events. So this kayaker told the activists, and it went all the way up to the state, and all of a sudden the state has convened this kind of little group of investigators to go and inspect the structure and figure out what went wrong. And there have been hundreds of pages of reports and legal filings and investigations. So it's taken up quite a lot of airtime.
1: Wow. We're speaking with Owen Tucker Smith, reporter at the Wall Street Journal. The story is called "A Country Club Built a Wall to Protect Its Golf Course and All Hell Broke Loose." This is Quidnesset Country Club in Rhode Island. It's not as easy as just, hey, this is my property, I got to do what I want or what I need to preserve it, right? Because it involves the shoreline.
2: Correct. So shoreline disputes are controversial in many states, but especially in Rhode Island, where baked into their royal charter and their state's constitution is this principle that the shoreline belongs to the public. So fishermen or people just gathering seaweed, or really just someone who wants to go for a swim in Rhode Island, they have this kind of constitutional right to access the shore. So that's created these thorny situations where, as erosion has increased on the shoreline, property owners want to do something about it, maybe erect a wall, except then they're going to get in the way of these people who want access to the shoreline. So there's this whole community of hundreds and hundreds of shoreline rights advocates across the state who are on high alert for how they describe it as kind of the privatization of the shoreline, that property owners are taking matters into their own hands and blocking the shore off. And so when you have, a country club like Quidnesset trying to do something to protect their golf course, inevitably these advocates are going to find out, and it's going to create a dispute of this kind.
1: Thanks, Owen. Owen Tucker Smith, reporter at the Wall Street Journal. Coming up next on This Morning, America's First News, the antidote to our loneliness. 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

Thanks for spending part of your Labor Day with us. Every Sunday, more than 15,000 people around the world are putting down their phones, picking up a pen, and writing a letter, sometimes to someone they've never met. It's called the Sunday Letter Project. Founder Rebecca McMillan tells People.com that at its heart, it's about human connection. Her members see letter writing as the perfect antidote to our dependence on screens. McMillan started the Sunday Letter Project a year ago after noticing something unusual at the stationery shop that she runs in England. Customers kept telling her how much they missed letters. Her idea was then born. Participants would write one handwritten letter every Sunday, whether to a friend, a loved one, a stranger, even themselves. What began locally is now a worldwide network of participating independent bookshops, stationery stores, and cafes known as letter keepers. They also allow strangers to become pen pals without exchanging their home addresses. That'll do it for this hour. For Nicole Murray, I'm Gordon Deal. Thanks for listening to This Morning, America's First News.

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1: On the PNW Ag Network, I'm Glenn Vaughan. The USDA says U.S. farm income expected to decline in 2026, despite a stronger outlook from some crops.
2: The agency's September forecast puts net farm income at $158.4 billion, down 2.6 from the newly revised 2025 estimate. When adjusted for inflation, the decline is 5.5%. According to the Farm Bureau, crop receipts are expected to improve, led by corn, soybeans, cotton, and vegetables. But those gains are being squeezed by higher production costs. USDA projects farm expenses will rise 4.5%, with fertilizer costs going up 15% and fuel and oil expenses up nearly 29%. I'm John McKay on the PNW Ag Network.
1: A bipartisan group of 164 members of Congress, led by Oregon's Andrea Salinas and Washington's Maria Cantwell, urging the Trump administration not to rescind the federal roadless rule.
3: Lawmakers say the rule protects 44 million acres of undeveloped national forest land across 37 states, safeguarding clean drinking water, wildlife habitat, carbon storage, and recreation. They argue rescinding the rule could increase road construction and logging in remote areas while adding costs for taxpayers. The Forest Service already faces nearly $6 billion in road maintenance needs. Lawmakers now calling for a longer public comment period, in-person meetings, and full tribal consultation before any decision will be made. Read this week's letter by visiting pnwag.net. I'm Michael McDonald on the PNW Ag Network.
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0: The Markley Van Camp and Robbins Show. Jamie Markley, David Van Camp, Scott Robbins, and now the five stories we're watching today.
1: 1, 2, 3, 4, 5. All right, number five, President Trump. He's going to bat for data centers, saying the only reason communities throughout the USA should not want data centers is if they want to end up being backwards and poor. Let data reign. And China is laughing at us right now.
0: It was a big fight.
1: Oh, yeah.
0: And like you mentioned earlier, Chinese money in this fight.
2: Yeah. Mm-hmm.
0: Paying protesters.
1: Yes.
2: They want to take the lead in all of this.
1: Absolutely. Yes. Mm-hmm. Number four, at least 100 children under the age of 12 may have been forced into marriage in the UK. Per government data, 62 were aged 10 or below, 27 aged 5 or under. The government, though, is quick to point out it's not a problem specific to one country, religion, or culture.
2: God, I hate that story more than any other story today, I think.
1: Yes.
2: How can you say that?
0: Well, then give us examples.
2: It is one. It is one religion. It is one.
0: Which religion? Yeah. Which? I mean, if there's multiple,
2: exactly.
0: Which ones?
2: Who is it?
1: Well, it would be Muslim immigrants and also

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8: ABC News, I'm Chuck Sievertson. The search for answers in Miami after a deadly plane crash. Miami-Dade sheriffs say that after an Amazon cargo jet landed and shot over the end of the runway, crashing across a runway road, well, the airplane did strike a couple of vehicles and required a couple of victims that needed to go to the hospital. NTSB is leading the investigation. Several people are hurt after a security scare at a fair in Ohio. Injuries. Police say an armed man forced his way through a crowd toward Dr. Amy Acton. Her campaign says several people were injured during the incident. Acton was unarmed and unharmed. Her opponent saying what happened is completely unacceptable. Two of President Trump's diplomats, Steve Witkoff and his son-in-law, Jared Kushner, meeting with Ukraine's leader. This is ABC News.
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10: North Idaho weather.
11: Today would be a good day to pull out your umbrella. Showers likely tonight, possibly a thunderstorm. Cloudy, low around 50. Later in the day, showers likely as well, high near 68 and windy. Chance of showers tonight, low 51.

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7: ABC News, I'm Chuck Sievertson. New air attacks over the weekend, ramping up tensions between the U.S. and Iran. ABC's Karen Travers.
8: The military says it permanently disabled two Iranian oil tankers and completely destroyed a third, and that this action was taken in retaliation after the military says Iran fired ballistic missiles at an aircraft carrier and a destroyer. The message from the head of U.S. Central Command is that this is going to be the way it is going forward.
7: The TSA expecting to screen nearly 2.7 million air passengers today. 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For road trippers, ABC's Gio Benitez.
9: You're going to hit some of the worst traffic today just about everywhere, especially between 2 and 5 p.m., but in places like Atlanta and Seattle, some of the worst congestion will be later tonight after 7 p.m.
7: Ahead of Hurricane Lowell today, Hawaii officials telling people to stay off the roads. This is ABC News.
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12: You're going to need something warmer than your sandals this Labor Day. Showers likely tonight, possibly a thunderstorm. Cloudy, low around 50. Later in the day, showers likely as well, high near 68 and windy. Chance of showers tonight, low 51.

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7: ABC News, I'm Chuck Sievertson. California's Board of Parole has okayed an earlier than previously scheduled parole hearing for the Menendez brothers, March of next year, imprisoned for the 1989 killings of their parents. New threats, ABC's Karen Travers says the U.S. military promising a bigger retaliation if Iran attacks.
8: The Iranians have fired back in a statement saying that the era of proportionate responses is over, indicating that the retaliation from their side will continue.
7: Ohio police investigating a man they say lunged at the Democratic candidate for governor, Dr. Amy Acton, during a campaign event over the weekend. Acton running against Republican Vivek Ramaswamy. ABC's Matt Rivers.
9: A campaign spokesperson for Ramaswamy saying candidates should be able to meet with voters without having to worry about threats or violence. What happened today is completely unacceptable.
7: Head of Hurricane Lowell, Hawaii officials telling people to stay off the roads. This is ABC News.
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11: Our Labor Day holiday, wet and wild. Showers, thunderstorms, high about 61 today. Showers with a low of 47 tonight. Chance of more showers tomorrow, but gradually clearing with a high of 68, low 46.
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0: Madness.
1: Yeah, I played that song definitely a lot.
0: You want to know why he's cranky most days?
1: Yeah.
0: Think about years of suffering with this.
1: I haven't listened to it for a long time, but it was a fun little tune. Yeah,
2: the Tesla cover was awesome.
1: Yeah,
0: for the they might night. Be able to do something with it.
1: Well, they got he and his brother, James and Chico, were driving along.
0: Boy, this sound is timeless too, isn't it?
1: Well, it's very dated for its time. Yeah, I mean, but all top 40 songs are like that at the time.
0: Yeah, I know.
1: James DeBarge, 63, was behind the wheel of a truck. It was a Chevy Tahoe towing a Nissan SUV with a tow strap. Neither vehicle had license plates. So the cops saw that and went, well, wait a minute. It's 1:43 in the morning, by the way, in case you're keeping track at home. So they stopped him. Neither one of the DeBarge brothers were, they were dancing to the beat of the rhythm of the night because they didn't have any seatbelts on either. So police immediately disclosed the warrant. They got the warrant. They found drugs inside that were being moved by those two knuckleheads. So they arrested him, and off to jail they go. In 1988, it was Chico and his older brother Bobby were arrested, and they were convicted of their roles, conspiracy to smuggle more than 2 pounds of cocaine. And they're still at it. And the thing I don't understand is, if you're going to smuggle drugs,
0: yeah,
1: and you're going to be out at 1:43 in the morning,
0: yeah,
1: you don't drive a car with no license plates on it.
0: Yeah. Yeah, probably not.
1: You idiots. And make sure you stop at the stops. Make sure the brake lights work. Make sure all that happens. This has been Tips for Moving Drugs by me.
2: Uncle Scott.
1: Yeah.
0: I'm just thinking.
1: There's a little synthesizer break in there. Yeah,
0: yeah, again, a timeless sound. If part of your career today, still making money, was going out and performing this song, can you blame them for being drug addicts?
3: Just and there him. You have it.
1: Oh.
0: Just ask him. You probably can.
1: I don't know if
0: anybody. Oh, there's worse.
1: There were always worse songs, yeah.
0: Yeah. Have you ever heard that song before in your life, David?
2: I was thinking it was a different song that you were mentioning. No, I've never heard that song.
1: Oh, you don't know that one? Okay.
2: I don't know that. All right. That's also yourself. Why I teased it, as some people got busted because I didn't know who those people were when you mentioned them.
1: You didn't know who the DeBarge brothers even were. Oh, my God.
0: Yeah.
1: Okay.
0: We got a dealer named Crooked Jess for Nimrods of the News coming up, and a news update next.
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9: And we continue with our American stories. Thara Winchester was a woman of independence, drive, and courage, who lives on in legend. And the mansion she built is world-renowned, as much for the many design curiosities and innovation as it is for the reported paranormal activity. Here to separate fact from fiction is Ashley Lubinsky. Ashley is the former co-host of the Discovery Channel's Master of Arms, the former curator in charge of the Cody Firearms Museum, and president of the Gun Code, LLC. Here's Ashley.
10: Today I want to talk about a brilliant, charitable woman, but most people don't know her actual history, because her name is Sarah Winchester. If you're not familiar with that name, it is kind of an ominous history because a lot of people associate her with her house out of San Jose, California. And it's been featured in pretty much every ghost show that's ever happened. And it was also in a movie that Helen Mirren did by the Winchester name, which is a loosely based, not historically accurate horror movie, although I did like the horror movie.
11: Mrs. Winchester, why all the construction?
12: The spirits killed by the rifle. We lock them away. This spirit has a power we've not seen before.
10: But it doesn't do justice to who Sarah Winchester was. So I'm not gonna focus on that right now. Let's just talk about who she was and where she came from and how she got to have this crazy rumor about her life. Sarah was born in New Haven, Connecticut, and she actually came from a family of engineers and designers. Her father was a carriage maker, and she kind of took that knowledge that she learned and developed those types of interests herself. She was considered a savant. She was very well educated. She spoke several languages. I think she spoke French and Turkish. She was a composer. So she's this brilliant woman. She's known as the Belle of New Haven. And she, of course, meets another very famous family out of New Haven in the 1800s, the latter half of the 1800s. And that family is the Winchester family. If you're not familiar with the Winchester family, they are known for the quote-unquote gun that won the West, although that was their own marketing slogan that they did. But they're most well known for their lever-action repeating rifle. And that was developed based on several other designs, but the first one that was really called a Winchester was 1866. And that kind of idea, that image of the company really took off. And it plays a very important role in Sarah's life, especially later on. Sarah meets the family and, you know, as a socialite family and a socialite family, she meets Oliver Winchester's son, William Wirt Winchester, and they fall in love and they get married. Although the beginning of their marriage and the length of their marriage is really marred by tragedy. Their first daughter, Ann Pardee, which was also Sarah's maiden name, she passed away a few weeks after she was born. And the husband and wife, they decided, you know what, we're not going to have any more children. The tragedy hit them so hard that they didn't have any more kids. And the original plan for the Winchester family was that when Oliver stepped down, his son would take over the company. And he did very briefly after his father died. But William Wirt Winchester actually passed away 15 years after their daughter died, and he died from tuberculosis. They didn't know what it was originally, but they were able to pinpoint that it was tuberculosis that killed him. And so Sarah is left alone in New Haven, Connecticut, and she's got a great reputation. I mean, everybody loves her there, but she's lonely. And he passes away, and she basically inherits a major fortune immediately. She inherited 777 shares of Winchester essentially overnight, and that basically paid out an annual salary of $43,335, which may not sound like a lot of money, but when we're talking the 1880s, that is a lot of money. And so she has instant wealth. She also inherits a lot of shares from like four or five other companies that the Winchester family were involved in that weren't related to firearms. And she was set to inherit 2,777 more shares after her mother-in-law would pass away. So a lot of people speculate that during this time she was worth $20 million. So she's a very, very wealthy woman, and she is trying to figure out what she's going to do with her life. She doesn't really want to stay in New Haven. There's just too many ghosts there, and she decides that it's time to move on. She suffers from rheumatism and arthritis really bad. There's a belief that she was recommended by her doctor to go out to California, where the climate was a lot more amenable to her medical problems. So she decides that she's going to move, and she moves there in 1885, and she already has family out there. And she buys a two-story farmhouse in San Jose, California. And she basically, this is the story, this is the start of how her legend becomes this rumor. She buys this farmhouse. She actually calls it Lanada Villa. And the intention for her is to build this manor that she hopes her family will come and live in. But what happens here is she moves to California. She's a widow, so she is a single wealthy woman. And she is now in a new world of wealthy people and socialites. And she's kind of at this point, she's moved away from that kind of being out in the public sphere, because she is still very much, you know, sad over what happened to her life. She is looking forward and she's hoping that she can develop this new life with her family out in California. So she starts building, and the house gets very, very large. And if you've ever seen it, it is quite peculiar looking. And it turns into a 7-story Victorian mansion between 1890 and 1900. And the house constantly changes, and she constantly changes the house. And she hires all kinds of people. She actually pays them more than the going rate of the time. She's got construction workers, she's got people that are cleaning the house, she's got, you know, designers. And she's working to develop this house all on her own. She's not an architect. She admits she's not an architect, but you know what? She's brilliant, so why not? And so she starts building this house. She employs all of these people. And what's really neat about this part of the history is that in 1893, the nation is struck by a major depression. So the Great Depression of 1893 hits. But she continued to employ all of these people during the Great Depression. And so there's some speculation that perhaps she was doing a lot of that and constantly changing because she was trying to help out families that would be unemployed or very much suffering during that time. I've got a great quote that she wrote in a letter. She was constantly in contact with Jenny Bennett, who was the daughter of Oliver Winchester. And so she was constantly writing, and she wrote, "For one reason and another, since I started in to make alterations in my house, I have not been able to get anything like settled. In the first place, it is infinitely more difficult to get work done than it would be in New Haven, and I am constantly trying to make an upheaval for some reason." So she was constantly trying to change things. Now, during this time period, there's also this kind of belief that she was very lonely. But in 1888, her niece, Mary and Daisy Merriman, actually moves in with her, and she lives there for 15 years. And so she has people there, and she's communicating with people, and she's talking to her family, and she's visiting her family. And the other thing that's neat about the house and the historic site that's there now, they brag about this all the time, and everybody wants to brag about this, is the house was insanely advanced for its time. So she had early gas lights in the house in the 1880s, and that is incredibly in advance for its time. She had indoor plumbing. She had faceted showers. She had this contraption in the house called an annunciator. So it was basically like a communication system where she could talk through the system and talk to her staff at a different part of the house. So you think about, you know, all of the ways that we communicate with people today, it's pretty interesting that she had a 19th century version of that. There's also some belief that it might have been one of the first homes to have wool as insulation. And one story that I love is that there's this belief, because a lot of these things were also her inventions, that possibly Sarah Winchester invented laundry tubs with the soap trays and the washboards attached. They were in the house, and the reason why people speculate that maybe she was one of the first ones was that later in the 20th century, there was someone that took out a patent for this type of tub, and there was a legal challenge, and in the courtroom, they actually used the designs from Sarah Winchester to prove that she had already been doing this. So it's a good little anecdote of just kind of how ahead of the time she was and how ahead of the time the house was.
9: And you've been listening to Ashley Lubinsky tell the story of Sarah Winchester and Sarah Winchester's home, which again is featured in almost any paranormal show or ghost show you've ever seen and more. Let's pick up where we last left off with Ashley Lubinsky.
10: The other thing that happens with the house is that she starts changing things. And there's lots of reasons why she starts changing things. One of the biggest impacts is the San Francisco earthquake that happens at the turn of the 20th century. And the 7-floor mansion all of a sudden loses several floors. But by 1910, she actually starts to spend a lot of time outside of the house. She's already traveling and seeing her family and everything during this time. But

a rich woman, a brilliant woman, in the 19th century, who moves out to a place where people don't realize she's got family. And so this story starts to be constructed that Sarah is haunted by the ghosts killed by Winchester rifles. The story starts to take off in the local community, and the entire story goes that she visited a Boston medium, a well-known Boston medium, and he told her that she was being haunted, that her family was cursed, and that she had to, you know, go out to California and continuously build this house, and not just build the house, but that the house was, you know, informed, the house was changed because she was getting information to build the house by the spirits. You know, there was a lot of speculation that she was a spiritualist, which was popular during that time, a lot more popular during that time than in other time periods, and that she had these seance rooms where she would communicate with the dead, or believe she communicated with the dead. And obviously that's quite the story, right? So it takes off and the rumors continue, and Sarah largely ignores the rumors, but it starts to become really overbearing when the newspapers start publishing the stories. So, you know, now it's not just speculation, it's not just this, it's not just that. You know, now there is, you know, hard writing that is saying that this story is true. And I want to qualify that with the fact that there has been primary source research that's been done, and there hasn't been evidence that she went to see this medium. And also, at the time of all of this happening, Winchester, yes, they've got this image of being a Western firearm, but they're not really engaged in a lot of military contracts. You know, they really take off as a military company in World War I, but it's not to the extent that a lot of people kind of, the presentism of it, you look back and you see it as a specific company. And so this story takes off. And it follows her whole life. And there is evidence that people were trying to debunk it, that her family was trying to debunk it, that her workers were trying to debunk it. And I did find an article that was published a few years before she died that tried to kind of dispel a lot of these rumors. And in it, part of the quote says, "Perhaps not more than a dozen people in California know that Mrs. Winchester is a musician with a genius for composition, that she is a remarkable businesswoman, that she is a French scholar, that her philanthropies alone would make her a national figure if they were known." This quote goes on and on and on to sing her praises. And so this person is saying she is a national treasure and that the people of California do not recognize what she has done. And one of the things that she has done at this point is she's become very charitable. And one of the charities that she kind of takes on is back in New Haven. So she was, again, very struck by the death of her husband, the death of her daughter. And so she actually donated $1,325,000 to a New Haven hospital to build a tuberculosis center in honor of her husband. And that actually still exists. It's changed over the years, but it does still exist as a chest clinic that bears the Winchester name. So you have this really interesting spectrum of how people perceive Sarah. You've got New Haven, which sees her as, you know, the belle of the town still. And, you know, she's charitable and she's giving and she's, you know, still a part of the Winchester, you know, legacy and name, although she was not actively involved, you know, with the company. She was still involved and engaged. She just wasn't an engineer for the company. She wasn't running the business, but she was the major shareholder. But then you've got California, where she, at her death, has this house that, yes, is rather eccentric. At the time of her death, it has 160 rooms, 2,000 doors, 10,000 windows, 47 stairways, 47 fireplaces, 13 bathrooms, and 6 kitchens. Now, not only is that incredibly large, the other thing is that it's a lap of luxury when you look at, like, she spared no expense for the things that she put in the house. And one of the things that people always mention is the Tiffany stained glass that was in her house, which is gorgeous. And so she passes away in 1922, and the story kind of really takes off. The house is bought out of the estate sale, and it is bought by John and Mamie Brown, who have a background in amusement parks. And they actually want to initially install a roller coaster on the property, but that gets ultimately poo-pooed. So they open the house for public tours really quickly after she passes away. And there's a lot of mystical things that are centered around the house after that. Harry Houdini visits the house and claims that Sarah came to him during that time. There's also stories that

0: Walt Disney was inspired by the house, although it doesn't look like, and wasn't the actual model for the Haunted Mansion. There's belief that there was some connection there and inspiration that he visited the house. And so this really just continues and grows, and people are fascinated by the macabre. It's really an interesting story, and not a lot of primary source research is done on it right away. And so it took on a life of its own, and now literally every ghost show, like growing up, I believed the story completely because every ghost show I've ever seen has gone to the house, and rightly so. It's definitely an interesting house. And if the story of Sarah being haunted isn't true, you know, they're not saying there aren't some spirits up in there, right?
1: The Winchester House is perhaps the most bizarre and mysterious mansion in the United States. It's a warren of hidden passageways, stairways that lead nowhere, and doors that open into midair. But it's also reputed to be a haunted hotbed of paranormal phenomena.
0: And so the house just kind of took on a life of its own. And now what's disappointing to me is that that story is more important than a brilliant, inventive businesswoman way ahead of her time in the 19th century. And that to me is the real tragedy of her story. And you know what? Sometimes I think maybe if she was a man and that ghost story was happening, it wouldn't be as interesting. You know, it becomes eccentric and fascinating when a wealthy man has those perspectives. And I hope when people go and visit it, they get to see all of her great inventions, because the house really does tell about her inventions because they're quite proud of them. So when you go to the house, definitely think about a woman who had quite the life and had a lot to say, and we should continue to talk about her accomplishments instead of telling a ghost story.
2: And a terrific job on the production by Greg Hengler, and a special thanks, as always, to Ashley Levinsky for her excellent storytelling. And what a story she told about not only a remarkable woman, but one in the end whose story got co-opted by, well, the paranormal crowd. And whether you're a part of it or not, that's what happened. And all of her innovation, all of her intuitive genius, especially in the area of home innovation, was all lost, including her being a great investor and philanthropist. The story of Sarah Winchester and her home here on Our American Story.
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0: And we continue with Our American Stories. Up next, one of our favorite types of stories about artistic imagination, about creating something from nothing. This is the story of a song you all know, but don't know how it came to be. Some believe it's a song about a girl. Others believe it's a song about a place, a state, the Peachtree State. The two men who wrote the music and lyrics, Hoagy Carmichael and Stuart Gorel, can't answer that question. They died a long time ago. But the story of how the song Georgia on My Mind came to be, and a song that the world would come to know, is a quintessentially American story. Hoagy Carmichael was born in Bloomington, Indiana, in 1899. His father, he took on whatever jobs he could to help pay the bills, first as a horse-drawn taxi driver, and later as an electrician. His mom played piano for a living. Throughout his youth, his family struggled to make ends meet. The defining event in his early life sprang from tragedy. In 1918, the Spanish flu ravaged the country, and his baby sister Joanna was not spared. Her death was something Carmichael would never forget, and it would fuel his ambition. Here's a quote from Carmichael. "We couldn't afford a good doctor or a good attention, and that's when I vowed I would never again be broke in my life." He graduated from Indiana University and its law school, and soon began to practice law in Indianapolis. But his real interest, his real talent, and where he'd end up making his living was in the world of entertainment. Music, specifically coming up with the melodies to some of Tin Pan Alley's greatest hits, was his particular and peculiar genius. Carmichael attributed his melodic gift to his roots in jazz and his love of jazz pianists, which he got from his mother, who loved to play ragtime. "I listened to them constantly," he told anyone who would listen. As a teenager, he spent long hours in a black neighborhood called Bucktown, where outstanding jazz players often convened. American composer and author Alec Wilder described Carmichael as the most talented, inventive, sophisticated, and jazz-oriented of all the great craftsmen of pop songs in the first half of the 20th century. Few people ever write one standard, but Carmichael wrote a bunch. Stardust, The Nearness of You, Skylark, In the Cool, Cool, Cool of the Evening, and of course, his most well-known composition, Georgia on My Mind. Gorel, the song's lyricist, was born in Knox, Indiana, and went to college with Carmichael. The two became friends, and after hearing his pal play a new melody at a party, Gorel pulled an all-nighter and ended up with the lyrics for the song. Gorel would go on to become a banker. He never wrote another lyric in his life. Completed in 1930, the song was initially covered by a number of artists, including Louis Armstrong and Hoagy Carmichael himself. Here's Carmichael singing his version of his song.
1: Georgia, Georgia,

The song failed to find an audience when it was released, Carmichael's version or anyone else's, and it lingered for decades in his back catalog. By the 1950s, Carmichael's career began to fade with the ascent of rock.

0: and roll and rhythm and blues, it would take Ray Charles to bring the song back to life. The rising 30-year-old star had just left Atlantic Records. He wanted more independence, more artistic control of his music, and higher royalties. Most of all, he wanted his music to reach more people. He wanted mainstream audiences and mainstream acceptance of his music at a time when albums were starting to outsell singles. The Genius Hits the Road was his first record for his new label, ABC Paramount. It was a 12-track themed album released in 1960 based on places in the United States. Georgia On My Mind was tucked between Basin Street Blues, the main street of Storyville in New Orleans' Red Light District, and Alabama Bound. The song's lush orchestration, he had 55 string players in on the session, was unlike anything Charles had recorded before. Some critics thought it was a mistake. Others thought he was selling out. The public disagreed. The song reached number one on Billboard's pop album chart in November of 1960, and he won his first of four Grammys that year, two for Georgia On My Mind. Charles would go on to win 15 more Grammys in his life. He would also go on to break more musical barriers, including modern sounds in country and Western music, his 1962 masterpiece. Other hits by Charles include I Can't Stop Loving You, Hit the Road Jack, and Seven Spanish Angels, his duet with Willie Nelson, which would rise to number one on the country charts. But it's Georgia On My Mind that is his most memorable recording. In 2003, Rolling Stone named the song the 44th greatest of all time. Was the song about an old love or a man longing for home? We'll never know. But Charles had his own opinion. In his 1978 autobiography, Brother Ray, he told the world that neither a woman nor a state was on his mind when he recorded the song. I never known a lady named Georgia, and I wasn't dreaming of no state, even though I was born there. It was just a beautiful, romantic melody. That wouldn't stop Georgia On My Mind from becoming the official state song in 1979 when Georgia Governor George Busby signed it into law. It's a quintessentially American story, the story of Georgia On My Mind. Two white men from the Midwest wrote a song that a brilliant blind black man they never knew or met would bring to life so many years later. There was no talk of cultural appropriation either by Charles or by Carmichael. They were doing what musical artists do in America and have done from the beginning of time, borrowing from any and all forms of music and making it their own. And thanks to the miracle of intellectual property rights, artists in America are not merely protected against the theft of their work, but also incentivized to share it with others and across race, class, culture, and timeline. The Charles cover of Georgia On My Mind changed the lives of the writers and the singer forever, making all of them a small fortune. And the song also made the world a better and more beautiful place. There were many other covers of the song, and by some great artists from every musical genre: Eddie Arnold, Billie Holiday, Bing Crosby, Michael Bolton, Michael Bublé, Ella Fitzgerald, Leon Russell, Jackie Wilson, Jerry Garcia, Coldplay, and the Righteous Brothers, Tom Jones, James Brown, and the Zac Brown Band. But one version stands out from all the rest. At the time of his death at 73, on June 10th, 2004, Ray Charles averaged 200 concerts a year. Georgia On My Mind was always the crowd favorite. The story of Georgia On My Mind, how it came to be, here on Our American Stories.
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0: This is Lee Habib, and this is Our American Stories. And we tell stories about everything here on this show, from the arts to sports and from business to history and everything in between, including your story. Send them to OurAmericanStories.com. They're some of our favorites. And this next story is brought to us by a listener, Mike Chapman, who listens to us on 1040 WHO out of Des Moines, Iowa. Abraham Lincoln is one of the greatest leaders in U.S. history, but prior to his being elected the 16th President of the United States, he didn't rely on good looks or fancy speeches to gain popularity. He used his skills as a wrestler to win approval from the masses. Mike Chapman has been writing about and researching wrestling for many years. He is also the author of The Sport of Lincoln, when Abe Lincoln wrestled Abraham Lincoln's life.
1: Aside from my passion for wrestling, I have long been intrigued by the history of U.S. presidents. That really began to blossom when I was executive editor of the daily newspaper in Dixon, Illinois, which is the hometown of Ronald Reagan. I was the editor there from 1989 to 1998. During that 10-year period, I discovered that Abe Lincoln had actually served in the very same location that is Dixon today. Lincoln served there during the Black Hawk War of 1832. And that fact really inspired me to learn more about Lincoln as a young man, which in turn led me to the little village of New Salem, Illinois. It is located about 200 miles south of Dixon and about 20 miles northwest of Springfield, Illinois. And what a wonderful place that is for any history buff. Abraham Lincoln was born on

February 6, 1809, and raised in Kentucky. But when he was 7, the Lincoln family moved to Indiana. He grew into a strapping young man, nearly 6'4" tall and weighing about 180 pounds. He first strolled into New Salem in 1831 as a 22-year-old looking for a new start in life. And soon he became engaged in an event that was destined to play a very important role in his career. It was called scuffling or grappling, and in modern terms, it is called wrestling. But first, a little background. Wrestling is often called mankind's oldest sport, as it is a subject in some of the oldest pieces of literature known to exist. In the Epic of Gilgamesh, composed in ancient Sumer, which today is now known as Iraq, nearly 4,000 years ago, a wrestling contest between Gilgamesh, the king of the large city of Uruk, and a forest giant named Enkidu is an important feature of the saga. In the Bible, as described in Genesis, the Hebrew patriarch Jacob wrestles with the angel of the Lord. After a struggle that lasted all through the night, the angel gave Jacob a new name, Israel, which loosely translated means contested with God. Some of the greatest figures in ancient Greece, such as Theseus, Hercules, and Achilles, the most celebrated hero in the Trojan War epic known as the Iliad, were wrestlers. And there are drawings of wrestlers inside some of the pyramids in Egypt. Wrestling came to the New World with the first colonists back in the late 1600s. It flourished along the eastern seaboard and moved west with the men who carved homes out of the wilderness. And it was popular both as a test of manhood and as a form of entertainment in small villages like New Salem. It also attracted betting, which made it even more popular. Today, New Salem is a beautiful state park with over 650,000 visitors a year. It is possible to walk through the main gate and stroll down the same path that a 22-year-old Abe Lincoln traversed in 1831. The village was founded in 1828, and Lincoln lived there for about 6 years, serving as a surveyor, postmaster, store operator, and rail splitter. It was here that Lincoln got his first taste of politics when he was elected to the Illinois General Assembly. And it was also here in 1831 that the Lincoln legend first began to bloom, thanks to wrestling. Lincoln came to New Salem because he had received an offer from a man named Denton Offutt to work in his little store situated on a bluff near the Sangamon River. They had met sometime earlier when Lincoln had worked for Offutt on his flatboat, taking goods down the Mississippi River to sell in New Orleans. Offutt took a liking to Lincoln and told him that he could work for him in New Salem if he ever decided to venture over that way. So now when Lincoln arrived, Offutt was in competition with another store just 40 feet from his. It was run by a man by the name of William Clary. In the summer of 1831, Clary was selling liquor from his store and doing very well. He charged 12 cents for a drink of brandy, gin, or whiskey, and twice that for his best wine. He developed a good and steady business of local customers and visitors from off the river. When river travelers came up the bluff for a break in their journeys, they were looking for a place to drink a bit and swap tales. So Offutt chose to build his store very close to Clary's, and the two men competed for business. Clary's store was at the top of the bluff, about 40 feet in front of Offutt's store. Travelers had to make a choice between them as to which was the best place to spend their small amount of money. Lincoln had impressed Offutt with his wiry strength. Offutt had seen Abe pick up large barrels of whiskey and other bulky items and carry them off with ease. At 6'4" of height and carrying close to 180 pounds of sinewy muscle, he was a very large man for that time. Offutt was a man who liked to talk a lot. He was very proud of his new helper and boasted to William Clary that Abe was the strongest man he knew. But Clary knew a few strong men as well. They were men of a different temperament than Abe Lincoln, loud and belligerent when the liquor took effect. Wrestling was the best way to determine what a man was made of. The bouts in the thick grass between Clary's store and Offutt's store were a regular occurrence in a true frontier style. The ringleader of the bunch was a rugged farmer from nearby Clary's Grove called Jack Armstrong. Shorter than Lincoln, Armstrong was much thicker and heavier.
At age 27, he was 5 years older than Abe. Little is known about Armstrong's wrestling expertise other than the fact that he was considered the roughest of the gang of young men who resided at Clary's Grove and hung out at the Clary's Tavern. Within a short amount of time from Lincoln's arrival, a match was brewing, and talk soon reached the point that if either man shied away, he would be branded a coward. Tired of Offutt's boasting, Armstrong eagerly accepted the challenge of wrestling Lincoln. Offutt offered to bet anyone $10 that Lincoln would win. Money, drinks, and various items were soon being wagered all around the village. Finally, the two men, Lincoln and Armstrong, met on the grassy area between the stores to settle the talk. As many as 100 men gathered to see the contest, as it was undoubtedly a major source of discussion in the little village and the surrounding area. While Abe had the advantage in height and leverage, Jack had the advantage in experience and attitude. He was undoubtedly a more seasoned grappler and fighter, according to all reports. Now, there were several types of wrestling that were engaged in on the frontier. One style was to where the two men agreed to grab a hold on each other and see who could throw who first. What it was just a good old-fashioned scuffle, with each man trying to throw the other to his back and hold him there. It was just two men tugging and pulling each other in an effort to subdue the other. Yes, foot stomping was a frequent tactic, as was hair pulling and thumbing of the face. In 1939, a popular movie called Abe Lincoln of Illinois was made from the Pulitzer Prize-winning play of the same name, written by Robert Sherwood. In this film version of the story, Lincoln, played superbly by Raymond Massey, tangles with Armstrong, played with gusto by Howard Da Silva, in a wild affair. It was a dramatic version that certainly looked good on film. Many stories have the match ending with Lincoln on his feet, looking down at the defeated Armstrong. The Clary's Grove boys, angry at seeing their best man beaten, advanced on Lincoln, shouting at him and raising their fists. An all-out fight appeared imminent. Lincoln supposedly stood with his back against one of the two stores, fists clenched, and declared that he would take them all on one at a time, if necessary. However, Armstrong came to Lincoln's side and told his pals that Lincoln had beaten him fairly, and that he had proven that he was worthy of their respect. "Boys, Abe Lincoln is the best fellow that ever broke into this settlement," said Armstrong. "He shall be one of us." The Clary's Grove boys backed off, and Lincoln gained a new status in the little village. He was known from then on as a man not to be trifled with, despite his infectious grin and considered good humor. The fact was, it seemed, that Lincoln could defend himself, and he gained immense stature due to his wrestling prowess. So the main thrust of the bout could be described like this. Lincoln didn't really want to wrestle Armstrong because he felt it was building up too much as a fight and not strictly a good-natured contest. But when he saw how everyone was talking about the match and making such a big deal, he knew it was bound to take place eventually. It is estimated today that nearly 15,000 books have been written about Abraham Lincoln, more than any other figure in history, with the exception of Jesus Christ. And many of these books talk about Lincoln's contest with Jack Armstrong and its impact on his career. The most thorough discussion of Lincoln's wrestling background comes in the book Honor's Voice, The Transformation of Abraham Lincoln, written by Douglas L. Wilson in 1999. The book offers an entire chapter, nearly 32 pages, devoted to Lincoln's wrestling prowess, appropriately entitled, quote, "Wrestling with the Evidence." Here's the key part. Abraham Lincoln's election to the presidency and his eventual elevation to the pantheon of American heroes have transformed his wrestling match with Jack Armstrong from a rowdy initiation rite in an obscure pioneer village into a notable historical event, end quote. Wilson then quotes John T. Stewart, who knew Lincoln as well as anyone and brought him into his law firm in Springfield after Lincoln left New Salem. Quote, "This was the turning point in Lincoln's life," Stewart claimed after the death of his longtime friend, talking about the wrestling match. As a fitting end to the New Salem wrestling match story, Lincoln became friends with the Armstrong family,
and often visited the little cabin in the months after

0: viral growth, but we do spend money on sort of Meta. Facebook, Reddit is a big audience too. We have really, they're a very skeptical crew, but when you really get in touch with them, it's really effective because that's where a lot of the investing activity is happening too. And we do a lot of work on X as well. Most of the investing influencers that are now building these big Substack, making tens of millions of dollars a year, have really come from one of those two platforms. And it's really where most people are getting their financial knowledge today. Even big hedge fund managers that I know that you guys probably know too, they manage tens of billions of dollars, track X and Reddit for their information. And when a big post comes out, you can almost see the markets move.
1: How old are you now?
0: I'm 25.
1: You're 25 and you've already built and sold a company. You dropped out of Harvard. You also worked at Apple.
0: Worked at Apple.
1: What did you do at Apple?
0: I was an engineering product manager and I worked on the Apple Watch and some internal tools. Big fan of the Apple Watch. I was a Steve Jobs kid growing up. I really appreciate just incredible taste in product.
2: That was Stephen Wong, founder and CEO of Dub. Nora Melinda, Bloomberg TV markets correspondent, joining me there too. Still ahead on Bloomberg Business Week, real estate, faith, and finance intersect. How the Mormon Church is quietly expanding its massive real estate portfolios.
3: We had heard that the Mormons owned a lot of farmland, temples, obviously, but that they were starting to do more housing potentially and buy offices or luxury apartments. And we wanted to figure out exactly how much they owned across the U.S. And what we found out was they own a lot. 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They own, from what we can track, which is a minimum of, you know, publicly available records, they own 2.4 million acres, roughly the same as two Delawares.
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16: And I'm Erica Herskowitz in the Bloomberg Newsroom. Here are some of the stories we're watching. Oil is climbing on renewed concerns that escalating U.S.-Iran tensions may disrupt crude supplies and stoke inflation. Brent crude's now trading at $97 a barrel, and that's pushing U.S. gas and diesel prices higher. Energy Secretary Chris Wright tells CBS is Face the Nation. The Trump administration is focused on boosting crude and fuel supplies rather than constraining U.S. oil exports as gas prices continue soaring.
17: We consider all options of how you can move prices that are favorable for American consumers. But right now, we're leaning in on maximum production. Again, in gasoline, in diesel, in the electricity sector. The way to solve a supply shortage is to grow supply.
16: Wright's comments come amid record high U.S. retail diesel prices stoked by wars in Iran and Russia that have disrupted oil flows and curtailed refining. Diesel prices hit a record $5.89 this weekend, according to AAA, up from $3.71 this time last year. Copper surged to its highest ever price on the London Metal Exchange today after a weeks-long rally fueled by anticipation that President Trump will expand U.S. tariffs to imports on refined metal. The metal's advance has been underpinned by a long-term mismatch in supply and demand, with the world's aging fleet of big mines struggling to keep pace with usage from data centers, renewable energy, and power grids. Canada's reciprocal tariffs take effect tomorrow on more than 700 American products. And Michigan Congresswoman Haley Stevens says Trump and the Republicans own this.
18: No one in Michigan was told by President Trump when he was campaigning that he was going to start a trade war with Canada and lick the bootstraps of China. But that's what he's doing. And everyone running for office who calls himself a Republican, who's out there, you know, distracting on these other, you know, slogans and wins in the day, they own this.
16: Stevens on Bloomberg this weekend. Canada was the state's largest export market last year, with exports totaling 23.

0: $1 billion, according to data from the International Trade Administration. U.S. markets are closed for Labor Day, but stocks are still trading overseas. The FTSE in London closed down a fraction. The CAC in Paris gained a third of a percent. The DAX in Germany lost 0.2%. The Nikkei in Japan closed up 2.1%. The Hang Seng in Hong Kong lost close to 0.8%. China's CSI 300 added 0.2%. Global news 24 hours a day and whenever you want it with Bloomberg News Now. I'm Erica Herskowitz, and this is Bloomberg.
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16: 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It's the topic du jour at local business events. 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Accounting firms are running ads about it. What is it? The Qualified Small Business Stock, better known as QSBS. Here's how it works. Step one, starting a business or acquiring an ownership stake when a company is still small. Next, hold on to the shares for at least 5 years. Then, even if the company hits the big time and becomes worth billions of dollars, you can sell and pay no federal taxes on a big chunk of your gains. There's a limit on how much an individual can shield from the IRS, $15 million, or 10 times your initial stake, whichever is greater. Advocates of the tax break say it encourages more business creation and investment activity. Especially enthusiastic are older generations. About 6 million U.S. businesses are owned by baby boomers, expected to retire and sell in the next decade. That's the Bloomberg Small Business Report.
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15: It is one of the largest landowners in the United States, and it's been known to outbid Bill Gates for land, paying all cash.
18: Who are you talking about?
15: We're talking about the Mormon Church. It's the subject of Natalie Wong, commercial real estate reporter for Bloomberg News. She and Ann Choi wrote the story. Natalie is here in our Bloomberg Interactive Brokers studio. Welcome, welcome.
19: Thank you for having me.
15: Congratulations on this. There's a huge piece. There's a lot of history here as well. I want to start with what you and the team found today about the Mormon Church's real estate footprint.
19: Sure. So really this project started because we had heard that the Mormons owned a lot of farmland, temples obviously, but that they were starting to do more housing potentially and buy offices or luxury apartments. And we wanted to figure out exactly how much they owned across the US. And what we found out was they own a lot. They're one of the largest landowners. They own, from what we can track, which is a minimum of, you know, publicly available records, they own 2.4 million acres, roughly the same as two Delawares, and that has a property value assessed at just over $20 billion. But that is just a base amount. It's likely much higher than that.
18: So let's get to the how. How have they accumulated so much?
19: They've been doing it for decades. You know, it really ties back to their early history. Accumulating land, agriculture, farming ties back to their early founder, Joseph Smith. And it's something that they've been doing for decades now. But what we've noticed with our reporting is that they've been turning land that they've owned for many decades now and starting to look at potential development opportunities in high growth corridors in places like Florida, Colorado, Texas, and Arizona.
15: You make the point in the piece, it's not all about building houses of worship or universities, for example. This is about, in some cases, building homes or owning commercial real estate. What is their strategy?
19: Right. So the church says that, you know, all of this goes back to funding their humanitarian mission and the church's mission of spreading the gospel. But when we spoke to investors and brokers about the church and how they operated on an investment level, these are for-profit entities that are investing in their commercial real estate, for example, they say they operate more like a sovereign wealth fund than they do a religious institution. Many of the leaders in the church and in these commercial real estate arms of the church come from big business backgrounds. One of the leaders that we highlight, Ashley Powell, who leads Property Reserve, their real estate investment arm, he's been leading it since 2017, and he comes from real estate backgrounds, firms with executive positions in Deutsche Bank, as well as in BGO, formerly known as Bentall Kennedy. So he's a real estate executive that has worked for many years in the industry and has come in to lead the church and has significantly grown their assets under management over the past decade.
18: So now they're getting into the politics of building. Basically, that's what they're doing. doing. So talk more about what are some of the critics? What are they saying? And then how is the church responding to it? What's their response?
19: Right. I mean, the land that they own is significant, and they're really planning these master plan communities. We're not just saying like dozens of homes, even though that's quite a bit. You know, these are thousands of homes in major cities close to major international airports. It will have an impact on the communities, on traffic, and on, you know, the local neighborhoods there. And so some of the concerns we've heard about is that a lot of these lands are on rural land. There's environmental sensitivities, there's traffic sensitivities. You have some local residents that are concerned about what this type of development will do to infrastructure, to water, to the wildlife corridors that exist in these places. And it's unclear because there isn't a lot of transparency, to be honest, around many of these projects.
15: Well, let's talk a little bit about that, the transparency side of this. You make the point, along with Anne in the piece, that you only know what you know. And there are only certain states have disclosure rules. Texas, for example, doesn't have a disclosure rule, so you wouldn't be able to necessarily see what other assets the church owns. How does this fit into their total assets that are under management if we are looking at this like a, you know, sort of sovereign wealth fund, as one source told you?
19: Sure. I mean, it's likely just a small sliver of their total assets.
15: Real estate is just a small sliver.
19: We are just looking at real estate and what we can know. Mm-hmm. And like you mentioned, with Texas, they have policies where they don't need to disclose sales prices. So we're not even really tracking their full value of the assets that they own in Texas, which is an area that they are investing in. They also have investments with co-investors, real estate investment firms. We reported that they have investment partnerships with big firms like Affinius Capital, DWS. Those types of investments, we have no clarity into as to how much they're investing in, what types of real estate that they're co-investing in. And again, this is just real estate. They have several different types of investment arms. You know, obviously one that's very well known is their investment arm, Ensign Peak Advisors, which is nonprofit. That one, just according to SEC 13F filings, which only looks at specific types of securities, has over $60 billion.
15: Is everything nonprofit because it's a religious organization, or are some of the entities taxed?
19: No, some of the entities are taxed. The specific ones we are looking at, like Land Reserve, for example, that goes to these master plan communities, are taxed.
18: So it's all the people who donate 10% of their income, they have no idea as far as the financials as well, correct?
19: You know, I think there's not too much transparency as to exactly where the money is going. The church obviously invests a lot in building temples and humanitarian work, but there is this other really big arm of, you know, financial reserves and investments that they have that there's not a lot of clarity as to, you know, what they're spending on.
15: You know, one thing that I found really fascinating about the piece was the landlord aspect for commercial real estate and what they allow and what they don't allow and how that can get a little challenging for tenants in some cases. Share some examples of that.
19: Right. So one example we had was in the UK. You know, they owned an office building and they wanted to include a clause in their leases that would prevent their tenants from subletting to coffee or alcohol tenants, which, you know, goes against the tenants of their faith. These are just small little quirks that they have. We spoke to the church and they said more generally, you know, it is just about certain restrictions that may come with localities of where they're based in.
18: And I'm just curious how this story came to be in the first place. Like, what was it that sparked kind of the interest in it? What was that kind of factor that brought it out and had you write the story about it?
19: Right. So I first got interested at the end of 2024 because there was some news around the church looking to basically annex a big piece of their Florida ranch land called the Deseret Ranches into the city of Orlando from Orange County. And that was such a massive move that if successful, it would have increased the size of Orlando by roughly 60%. Think about that scale. Massive. That didn't end up going through because there was a lot of pushback politically and from residents, but it really made me question how were they able to potentially do something that would be so significant for Orlando, for Florida, and why? And that led us into going into this project to figure out exactly how much they own, what they were planning on doing with these sites, and how it would impact the local communities that they were in.
15: What is the strategy from based on talking to brokers and those folks who have sold assets to the church? What's their strategy in terms of buying them? I mentioned the part about outbidding a Bill Gates-backed entity, for example.
19: Right. So most commercial real estate investors I speak with may have an investing horizon of 8-10 years, maybe if you're longer term, 20 to 30. The church invests with a generational view. They're talking 50 to more than 100 years. They are holding it very long term. It's meant to be part of their big financial reserve, you know, for when their members need it, potentially in the future and currently. And so their strategy is people see them as very astute investors. If they like something, they're willing to pay for it because they're looking at it with a completely different generational view than other commercial real estate investors. And especially today, with borrowing rates a little higher, they have an upper hand in that they can pay in all cash and they're willing to pay a little bit more.
18: Can you dig a little bit more into the wealth that's come under scrutiny? Because I saw something here. It said, Ensign Peak Investors, the church's nonprofit investment manager,

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So we're here to help you transform your life. 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I'm George Campbell, joined by Jade Warsh.

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5: 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You need this. All right, let's go to George, who's in Boise, Idaho. Hey, George, how you doing?
6: Doing well, thank you.
5: Yeah, no problem. How can we help today?
6: So I was, I just started talking to my lender. My wife and I bought our first home a little over a year ago, and he was reaching out because interest rates have, you know, kind of gone down, and we talked about possible refinance in the future. And he did a soft credit pull and was kind of running me through options. And I come to realize that my wife is in about $24,000 of credit card debt that I was naively unaware about. I knew she had some debt, but I didn't know it was that bad, where there's four cards, three of them that are about like 99% max, almost maxed out.
5: Wow.
7: Well, and, you say naively, why didn't she tell you?
6: I'm not 100% sure.
5: How long have you guys been married?
6: And it's, it'll be 15 years this April.
7: And how long has this debt been laying around?
6: Some of it, you know, 5 years or so, and I just was not aware that it was that bad. I don't think it was that bad, but I think it's just one of these things where she just uses the card and doesn't really think of the repercussions. Again, I'm not 100% sure, but
7: this is beyond like I'm casually using a card. If you've maxed out three credit cards without telling your spouse, this is straight up financial infidelity. There's
5: well,
7: no other
5: guys,
7: way to say it.
5: Do you combine your money or are you guys doing the separate deal?
6: We've been doing separate. It's just obviously what I thought would work best. And we just, you know, I'm the majority income breadwinner, and I cover mortgage. I cover

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8: It's time to pull out your warm clothing. Showers and thunderstorms likely today, high near 61. More showers tonight with a low of 47. Chance of showers tomorrow, gradual clearing and a high of 68, low 46.
9: ABC News, I'm Chuck Sievertson. Federal safety investigators have arrived in Miami to look into yesterday's deadly Amazon cargo plane crash at Miami International Airport. At least five people are dead and five others injured.
10: I would describe it in one word of devastating.
9: National Transportation Safety Board Chief Jennifer Homedy.
10: We'll have to interview the crew. We'll have to interview others. We're going to want to talk to crew members of flights that may have landed prior to this flight.
9: The plane overshot a runway while landing and crashed into a van and a car. The NTSB says the victims were limited to the two vehicles. Granted an earlier parole board hearing, the Menendez brothers, imprisoned in California for the 1989 killings of their parents. Their parole hearing's been moved up from 2028 to this coming March of 27. The U.S. and Iran each promises that their retaliation attacks now will not be in proportion, but more severe. This is ABC News.
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13: All right, back to the phone lines we go, where we have Cordell, who's in Pittsburgh, Pennsylvania. 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
14: Hey, how are you?
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13: Oh, wow.
0: And what's it worth in its current state? Nothing?
14: Yeah, I called the dealership and they said $200, but...
0: The car's worth $200. Like, that's what they would give you for it?
14: That's what they would trade in. Yeah.
0: Did you buy this car from that dealership?
14: I did.
0: Okay. It feels like you keep going back to an abusive ex. Like, of course they're going to screw you on every turn. And so I would not go to the dealership to get this thing fixed. I would go to an independent mechanic and maybe two to get some quotes on what it's going to take to get this thing up and running.
13: How much money do you have?
14: I don't have anything liquid, a lot liquid. About $1,000. That's about it.
0: What are you driving now?
14: Accessible to. I have my mom's car. She gifted me, so everything's in my name, title, and everything. She gifted me her car.
0: It's paid for?
14: And it runs. It runs good.
13: It's paid for, her car that she gave you?
14: Yeah, it's paid off. Yeah. Right.

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6: Alrighty, back to the phone lines. Georgia, you ready?
7: I hope so.
6: All right, we got Sarah, who's in Las Vegas, Nevada. What's up, Sarah? How can we help today?
8: Hi there. Good afternoon. My question is pretty much on garnishment, but also, of course, your guys' awesome guidance.
6: Hit us.
8: My husband pretty much pays like all of our bills and everything. Recently, his wages have started to be garnished for a car that we voluntarily let go a few years ago. So now we are, I downloaded the Every Dollar app and I'm trying to do the budget, and it's like in our face that now we're short on bills. So I'm kind of scrambling, looking for a job. I have a side business, but, I obviously need like stable income to bridge that gap. So I'm kind of scrambling, looking for work. And we've been married for a while, but we just kind of recently started joining our accounts because of this and working on the budget. I guess my question is, should we or can we do anything about the garnishment?
6: How much is the garnishment?
8: I don't know the exact details yet. He's working on getting that information, but I think...
6: You haven't seen it actually happen yet. It's just been ordered.
8: No. If his wages are being garnished already, I just don't have like the physical paperwork.
7: You don't know the numbers.
8: All the details in front of me.
7: Do you know the balance that's owed?
8: No, I don't.
7: Okay.
8: I don't.
7: Well, there's some homework there, because once we know that, we can develop a game plan to pay it off aggressively using future income. I'm guessing you guys have nothing in savings.
8: We don't. He did, but he does not have any more, so neither of us do.
7: What do you guys make?
8: Well, he makes, so before the garnishment, 43 a year, and then after it would be like 31. So a month, it's basically 2,600 because they take it directly from his paycheck.
6: Yeah, it looks like they can take up to 25% of your income on a garnishment. So this does have the ability to really mess with you guys.
7: There's nothing you can do about it. I mean, the lender sued you and they got a judgment that you owe the money and this is next steps because you're not paying.
6: Did you guys, did you ignore the, when you were served, like, did you ignore this or how did you get to this point?
8: Yeah, I got ignored pretty much.
6: Yeah. Okay. So we're not doing that anymore going forward. What's the status on, I mean, obviously you guys are married, the money's separate. It's like you kind of know what's going on, but you don't know the amount of it. How are you? I think my question for you is, what's the plan to come together to solve this? Because going forward, what I'm seeing big picture is we've got to get on the same page. And when life hits, we can't ignore it because it just snowballs and makes it worse, which you're finding to be true right now.
8: Absolutely. I mean, we're pretty much... honestly, we're getting into taking the biblical approach of marriage and finances and everything.

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5: Joseph is in Tampa up next. Joseph, welcome to the show.
6: Hey, how's it going?
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6: Good. 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I'm not really sure where to go, and honestly, I just feel like I'm failing my fiance and our two kids, and I just need help.
5: Wow. Those are some fighting words. How much debt do you have?
6: Yeah. Total $77,607.
5: Okay. What kind of debt is that? Break it down for us.
6: $34,000 in credit cards, personal loans, and a broken rental lease, about $29,000 in a pickup, and about $14,600 in student loans.
7: Okay.
5: So the overall is, I want to get out of this. I want to let go of the stress. I want to do more for my family financially.
6: Yeah. Mm. Sorry.
5: It's all right. You take your time. This is, I mean, there's a lot here. I can tell this has been weighing on you a long time.
6: Yeah, it's really hard. It's really hard.
7: What caused this? Was there an incident that kind of caused a snowball in the wrong direction? Or is this just a couple of decades of, you know, just not being intentional and just letting life happen?
6: So I'm only 25, and I don't want to make excuses for myself, but I grew up and watched my parents be really bad with money, have a lot of debt, and they still do. I didn't really know what a debit card was growing up. I knew what a credit card was, you know.
7: I understand. Okay.
6: And so the last few years, you know, just making dumb decisions, and now I've matured a little bit and realized that I messed up and I got to fix it.
7: So you're working. What are you earning?
6: Yes. I don't know the exact. I think it's almost $71,000 a year.
7: Okay. What does it look like a month? What's your paychecks look like every time you bring them home?
6: About $1,200 a week.
7: Okay. $1,200 a week. And what about your fiance?
6: She stays home with the kids.
7: Okay. And how old are the kids?
6: Our daughter is almost 4, and our son just turned 2.
7: And is there a wedding in sight, or?
6: We've been thinking about going to the courthouse, but we've also kind of agreed that we need to tackle some of this debt first before we can start saving for a wedding.
7: Okay.
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6: You guys have. So everything that I'm actively paying on comes out to

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7: North Idaho weather.
8: Wet weather is rinsing out the skyline. Showers and thunderstorms likely today, high near 61. More showers tonight with a low of 47. Chance of showers tomorrow, gradual clearing and a high of 68, low 46.
9: ABC News, I'm Chuck Sievertson. Federal safety investigators say the five people dead and five others injured in yesterday's Amazon cargo plane crash at Miami International Airport were all in either the Econoline van or sedan that were hit when the plane overshot the runway. National Transportation Safety Board Chief Jennifer Homedy.
10: I would describe it in one word of devastating.
9: Calling this an unusual accident, ABC News aviation analyst John Nance.
11: Normally you'll see overrun accidents that are just maybe a couple of hundred feet in.
9: Granted an earlier parole board hearing from 2028 to this coming March, 27, the Menendez brothers imprisoned in California for the 1989 killings of their parents. After weekend missile attacks between the two, the U.S. military and Iran say their responses from now on will be more severe. Iran has introduced a higher price for its heaviest users of gasoline, say its state media, the latest economic pinch caused by months of war. This is ABC News.
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13: 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As a matter of fact, the most asked question was this: how do I know if I have enough saved to retire?
14: Well, the simple answer that you will hate is you know you have enough saved to retire when your retirement income can cover your retirement lifestyle without depending on Social Security. 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Will Social Security be there? 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
13: right?
14: 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So important call-outs, though: be debt-free before retirement. So work to pay off the house. Make sure you have everything paid off before you head into retirement. Plan for those healthcare costs. Be on a written retirement budget, not just vibes.
13: Yeah, not just a guess. 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And Ask Ramsey, it can really help you walk through a retirement planning checklist to make sure that you have your retirement savings that can actually float you and your lifestyle in retirement. 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All right, we got Jeff, who's in Nashville, Tennessee. Hey, Jeff, how can we help out today?
15: Hey, guys. Well, I have a question about my career, and I was wondering if you guys could help. So I've been with the same company for almost 13 years, and we're in kind of the restoration cleaning industry. The plan for my future was that I'm to take over the company. We have no written contract. There's no written agreement. It's just something that somebody sold me. But lately, I've found a lot of moral and ethical disparity between my owner and I. And my question for you,

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1: A tropical storm warning has been issued for Oahu ahead of Hurricane Lowell, a major Category 2 storm. The storm is forecast to pass the islands as it moves north, but residents can still expect heavy rains, flooding, and even mudslides. An investigation underway at Illinois' Lincoln Way East High School, where video on social media appears to show 5 students harassing and taunting fans from rival Homewood Flossmoor. Parent Vicki Carter.
2: They were, making monkey sounds. You know, they were flapping their arms like monkeys, and they were crawling like monkeys, and it was very disturbing to my children.
1: In a statement, Lincoln Way East administrators apologized for the behavior and promised disciplinary action. Investigators in New Castle County, Delaware, say they've solved a 2011 cold case after bones were found along a road in Wilmington.
3: Through investigative genealogy, detectives found a potential family match in January and determined the remains were those of 29-year-old Hannah Graham Kleitz. Kleitz's family member told police in 2002 her bones were illegally removed from a mausoleum at Riverview Cemetery in Wilmington. Detectives don't know how or when the remains ended up at Sellers Park. Last week, Kleitz's remains were finally returned to her resting place.
1: ABC's Brianna Smith. Premiering this week at the Venice Film Festival, Musk, Alex Gibney's new documentary examining the power and influence of Elon Musk. Gibney describes him as a master of stock pumping rather than invention. I'm Stephanie Officer, ABC News.
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9: Our Labor Day skyline, gray and wet. Showers and thunderstorms likely today, high near 61. More showers tonight with a low of 47. Chance of showers tomorrow, gradual clearing and a high of 68, low 46.
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